0: Does that sound a truck or an ailing moose?
1: Welcome in. Happy Friday. A feel-good Friday on ESPN 1530, Cincinnati Sports Station, in a service of our good friends at Skyline Chili. Anytime you're feeling good and hungry, it's always Skyline time. 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
1: Negative.
3: Not good to hear from Coach today.
1: Not the case.
3: Good vibes on Friday.
1: It's rather nipple pierced. We got a Bengals preseason game to preview for tomorrow night.
3: If the Bearcats win the national championship in football this season,
1: sure.
3: Will you get your nipple pierced?
1: Sure.
3: Okay.
1: Sure.
3: Write that down.
1: Sure.
3: What about if the Bengals win the Super Bowl?
1: No. Because that's got a good chance of happening.
3: Wow.
1: With the defense I watched yesterday. And they better win it this year. If not, Joe Burrow's going to ask for his time to be in to be over in Cincinnati.
4: Well, the jerk store called, and they're running out of you.
1: That's for you, Dan Orlovsky.
3: Yeah, Dan.
1: You jerk.
3: Yeah. It's over for us.
1: We got...
3: be on our show again.
1: We got a ton to get to. Yeah, we'll talk about the Joe Burrow panic that's setting in. We'll talk about... been a lot of bad Reds losses for the past couple years.
3: I don't know. Couple years.
1: I don't know if there's any worse than what happened yesterday.
3: Oh my gosh.
1: We'll talk about that incredible loss yesterday at the hands of the Cardinals, and a heck of a lot more that we've got to dive into. This just kind of coming down as the show was started today. They have reversed now the ruling again in the Supreme Court. So MJ Collins, who was added to the UC roster, is now been deemed ineligible again following the latest court order. So they can't figure out what's happening.
3: So we got NFL players asking to be cut from NFL rosters so that they can enter the transfer portal,
1: yes,
3: and go back to college
1: and make millions in NIL.
3: But guys that have been playing in college can't stay in college.
1: Yes.
3: And
1: so currently he's ineligible. I would imagine now that this will be appealed in Ohio, and then that will probably get back overturned, and then he'll be eligible again, and then who knows what happens. But yes, not only is that happening in college sports, but as you mentioned, Austin, now we are witnessing complete and utter chaos. NFL players that are in training camps are now being reported to ask to be cut. They want to be cut now, because if they're going to be cut in a couple weeks, then it passes the deadline. They want to be cut so they can go play in college again. I mean, this is absolutely bonkers and maybe the dumbest thing ever. You just made your goal of making it to the NFL. You're in an NFL training camp, and now you're going to ask to be released to go back to college. And who knows if that ruling will be overturned at some point.
3: I just have a hard time with this.
1: Yeah.
3: I don't get it.
1: In other college news, the Kentucky Wildcats have lost out again to BYU. One of the players that were granted a fifth year of eligibility in a California case and given the temporary restraining order in their eligibility case, that would be Michigan State big man Jackson Kohler. And I believe Jackson Kohler was down to BYU, Kentucky, and another few schools, and he chose BYU over Kentucky. So Mark Pope should stop recruiting against BYU, because he's losing those recruiting battles. But that's the latest in college sports. FC Cincinnati, coming off a win against New York City FC, is set to host Seattle tomorrow. We'll spend some time in the third hour talking to Tom Gallarder to set the stage for that. Kelsey Mitchell, mentioned Kelsey Mitchell the other night and what she had been doing. She now sets the WNBA record last night with her 21st consecutive game with at least 20 or more points. She scored 37 in a loss to the Dallas Wings. So shout out to Kelsey Mitchell continuing to set records. Also, another record. Jacob DeGrom of the Texas Rangers last night became the second fastest pitcher ever to reach 2,000 career strikeouts, only behind the big unit, Randy Johnson.
3: The big unit, one of the best nicknames of all time. And also, I was made aware of another great nickname earlier today.
1: Yeah?
3: There is a minor league baseball player, and he plays for the Buffalo Bisons.
1: All right, Buffalo.
3: Which is a AAA affiliate of the Toronto Blue Jays. And he's a big left-handed hitter.
1: Okay.
3: He's from Iowa. They call him the Iowa Meat Truck. You want to talk about a nickname? The Iowa Meat Truck. His name is Peyton Williams. He's a first baseman. He's a big old biggin. And last night he launched one about 400 feet when in, I think it was his first game in Buffalo.
1: Yeah.
3: In the Iowa Meat Truck.
1: You got the Iowa Meat Truck.
3: You got the big unit.
1: You got the tugboat.
3: Tugboat's been pitching for the San Francisco Giants. Big fella, big lefty himself.
1: Now, you mentioned a meat truck.
3: Mm-hmm.
1: Have you heard this viral video going around about a high school team? And I don't have in front of me where the high school team is from, but the offensive linemen drive out onto the track right by the field in a hog trailer.
3: I feel like I did see this somewhere.
1: So, like, here's this hog trailer, and this thing is bouncing.
3: Letting out the hogs.
1: And they let the hogs out, and all the linemen run out of it.
3: Wow.
1: Now, I like that. But if you're doing that, you better have some dogs on that line. Mm. You better not come out like the Bengals' second team right now after you run out of a hog trailer.
3: There's also a minor leaguer for the Cleveland Guardians. His name is Jace LaViolette.
1: Mm.
3: His nickname is Lord Tubington.
1: Okay.
3: Lord Tubington.
1: Sounds like in like a Disney movie.
3: That sounds like something somebody would call me.
1: Lord Tubington.
3: Tubington.
1: Tubington for the Buckeyes. last night, for the first time since 1991.
3: Oh, man.
1: The Princeton Vikings knocked off the Moeller Crusaders at Paycor Stadium.
3: So Princeton beat Moeller before the Reds advanced into postseason again.
1: First time since 1991.
3: Unbelievable.
1: In front of around, I think, 11,000 was the attendance announced last night. Good on them.
3: Yeah.
1: We'll do a little high school football whip around later in the show today as well.
3: They didn't really seem to struggle
1: no.
3: with Moeller.
1: I thought they could have.

0: They would have to raise like over $30 million to do it. But you asked a question before the show. Do you think it's a good time to start a football team?
1: That I don't know. Like, I would have to talk to somebody smarter than me, in which there are many of those people. Like, is football at a lower level feels like a money suck to a lot of schools?
0: Yeah.
1: And it's not like Xavier's going to just pop in and be a power in the ACC. You know? Like, I don't know. I don't know what the financials would look like, but that it feels like it would be, especially considering the age in which we're in which there are no rules.
0: Yeah.
1: That would be a hard thing to do.
0: I saw Greg Christopher, who's the vice president and director of athletics on the Richard Pitino show, asked about Xavier football. He said, I keep saying it's a definite maybe. The program on paper makes sense. It brings more than 100 young men to campus, but we need roughly $30 million in some way, shape, or form to help build a stadium.
1: Interesting.
0: Okay. Never say never. Never say never.
1: So I would assume they would play in the Big East.
0: I think so.
1: But I don't. How many teams in the Big East actually have football? Just UConn, right?
0: Yeah.
1: Nobody else does.
0: Yeah.
1: What does UConn play?
0: I don't know. I wonder what. Yeah, the conference would be interesting. But
1: let me look this up. I'm going to do some digging.
0: But you never know. While you're doing the digging,
1: oh, they're an independent.
0: Okay.
1: Okay. So maybe some of the greats: Notre Dame, UConn, Xavier.
0: Yeah.
1: Okay.
0: While you're doing the digging, also, UC men's basketball non-conference schedule was released today. After exhibitions against Ohio State, Illinois, and Oakland, they will play American. Then they'll play Green Bay. How about Doug Gottlieb?
1: Is he coming here?
0: Comes to Fifth Third Arena. They got Minnesota. They'll take on Dayton on the road. Youngstown State, UMass Lowell, Monmouth, Xavier, Stetson, Clemson, Marist, and Bethune-Cookman. They better win a lot of those games.
1: I was going to say, that's not necessarily murderer's row there.
0: They better win a lot of those games. Just going to put that out there into the world and let that come to existence. Saw a fantasy football bar punishment that I wanted to run by you.
1: Okay.
0: You take
1: bar punishment?
0: Yep.
1: Okay.
0: You take the members of your fantasy football league.
1: Okay.
0: You come in last place. They go to, let's say, they have to go to a bar. Let's say they go to Augie's.
1: Okay.
0: You've got to then go get dropped off 3 miles away. And in the time it takes you to get to the bar, whatever they drink, you have to cover the tab for. Now, they can't just order 10 beers ahead. They have to drink what's in front of them. But you got to get that 3 miles in quickly, get to the bar, and then you'll have to pay for whatever's on the tab.
1: Right.
0: You in favor of this?
1: I don't hate that.
0: Okay.
1: Let's say, I mean, somebody who's in pretty good shape, pretty good shape, can run like a 10-minute mile.
0: 30 minutes.
1: So half an hour, you would think. How many beers could your boys put down in half an hour?
0: Well, if I'm trying to be...
1: If you're trying to do some damage on the car...
0: I was going to say, if I'm trying to be mean...
1: Do some damage to yourself.
0: I could do some damage.
1: But let's say, you know, it's somebody like me who I ain't running a 10-minute mile.
0: Okay.
1: We're talking like an hour, maybe.
0: 45 minutes to an hour?
1: 45 minutes to an hour.
0: Yeah.
1: That could be bad. I don't like the idea of financial punishment.
0: Okay. That's fine. That's fair.
1: You know? Like the Waffle House thing, it's not like you're paying a bunch of money for those waffles.
0: Yeah, I'd be out of there quick. I'd be out of there quick. Can you tell me what's going on with Ketel Marte?
1: No, I don't think anybody knows.
0: He is
1: some sort of knee.
0: He's on the 10-day injured list now, but he was 3 days. He just didn't show up to a game in which he was in the lineup.
1: And the manager of the Diamondbacks, Torrey Lovello, seemed kind of emotional.
0: Yeah.
1: When talking about him, so
0: it's weird.
1: I don't know what's going on. He had some weird stuff that happened last year too, where he's kind of like taking time away from the team. I don't know.
0: Yeah, something to just keep an eye on. He's a good player. You just wonder what's going on. Last night, Thursday night football happened. Did you watch any Thursday night football? You see Fernando Mendoza?
1: I tuned in right as Mendoza was throwing a pick six. And perhaps even worse than the pick six itself was Mendoza trying to run the linebacker down and try
0: just
1: to
0: stop.
1: Get a hand on him. You're good.
0: Just stop.
1: You don't need to do that.
0: Raiders did win it. CJ Stroud played.

0: in the game. Nothing spectacular.
1: I went to bed at halftime thinking, you know, this bad boy's over.
0: Nope.
1: Raiders came back and won. They were down 17 at halftime.
0: Yeah. In a league as well where it's, you know, sometimes in preseason you don't see teams put up a ton of points. The 49ers last night put up 41 of them things.
1: Oh, okay.
0: They beat the Chargers 41-17.
1: All right.
0: If that matters. Tonight, Jets, Steelers, Panthers, Jaguars, and Packers, Broncos. We'll talk more about the NFL, obviously. We'll talk about what to watch for tomorrow. And everyone can just relax on the Joe Burrow conversation. Also, speaking of Joe Burrow and quarterbacks, I want to have a discussion today, Austin, with quarterbacks who we deem under the most pressure going into this NFL season. Let's start with the football. Let's start with the Bengals and looking ahead to tomorrow night. We'll do that next. We'll take your phone calls along the way. 513-749-1530. 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
9: One ball, two strikes, second and third, two out. Reds leading 5-4, trying to hold on against the Cardinals. Burks, 1-2 pitch, swung on, popped into the air. Left center field, over Myers, over is Friedel. Myers calling for it. He dropped the ball. He dropped it. It's off his glove, and it rolls away. The Cardinals will score 2 on what looked to be the game-ending fly ball in left center field. Weatherholt ends up at second, and it is 6-5 St. Louis. Myers coming over from center, even though that ball was tailing back towards Friedel. He called off Friedel, who was there. It hit right off the tip of Myers' glove and went rolling away along the left field wall.
10: Unbelievable. I'm not so sure either, Austin, that Friedel saw the ball.
11: I think Friedel would have caught it.
10: You got some guys wearing glasses on their head, but not over their eyes. And I know Mo was adamant about this yesterday, and rightfully so. One of the worst ways to lose a game I've ever seen.
11: Oh, without a doubt.
10: And then to get so close in the bottom half of the ninth to load the bases and have a chance only to fall a run short. I can't imagine what that plane ride was like.
11: Like when the ball's in the air, you're thinking, okay, game's over.
10: Yep.
11: But when it happened, I was also like, okay, that's not a surprise at all. Because the Reds are a joke. Yeah. And this is the type of stuff that losing franchises do. And that was exactly it. I thought it was interesting. Tommy Pham, the former Red, did you see what he said about that play?
10: No.
11: He said that the reason Dane Myers, now it's Tommy Pham, and that dude has multiple screws loose up top. But he said the reason Dane Myers went all the way over there to try to make that play is because center fielders are now aware of outs above average and how and the points that they get for making a catch on a ball all the way over there. That ball was in left field. That's TJ Friedel's ball. TJ was wearing his sunglasses, and he was shielding the sun with his glove. I think TJ Friedel probably would have caught that ball.
10: Yeah.
11: Myers calls him off. Friedel looks surprised, like, what? He's over here? Now, I don't know if I buy exactly what Tommy Pham is doing, and I don't think Dane Myers is, like, malicious in any sense. I mean, he's been a fun player to watch this year, and sure. I do feel bad for him. But, damn, man. put your glasses on your face and let's go.
10: Yeah. It's baffling to me. Like, the way in which they lose games is absolutely baffling. Speaking of losing games, a tough one just a few moments ago, Austin. Hamilton Westside.
11: Saw that.
10: Playing in the Little League World Series. They fall to Nevada in their Little League World Series opener. They had leads of 2-0 and 5-2 in the game before Nevada has a rally to win at 6-5. That means they will go to the elimination game bracket. So they're not out of it.
11: Okay, good, good.
10: They're not out of it. They're in the elimination bracket, but obviously the path there becomes...
11: They got walked off?
10: Yeah. Mm. The path there becomes a lot more difficult. But shout out to the Hamilton Little Leaguers, man. That's cool to watch. It's fun to watch. Speaking of fun to watch, tomorrow night, Bears-Bengals. And we'll call it round two because I take round one as being yesterday and what we saw from these two teams. Going into game number two, the direction to me is clear, Austin. I look at no starters playing, so immediately you're thinking depth of offensive line, secondary, and still I think that linebacker room. I think those are the three that I want to see take a step forward.
11: Sure.
10: And then you've got players that could play themselves on or off of this roster. You know, Charlie Jones and Dante Myers, we've talked about those two a lot in the wide receiver room. We talk about the tight end room with Jack Endries and Cam Grandy and what's at the bottom of that. The interior defensive line and McKinley Jackson and Howard Craw. Like, what does that look like? When you go into a game and you know the backups are playing, what else would you be looking for tomorrow night?
11: Man, I guess the big thing is, you know, some of those defensive linemen, as you talked about, going up against the Bears starters.
10: And vice versa.
11: And vice versa. I am curious about that returner job and special teams. I want to see what Jack Endries can do. Is he going to get another opportunity? And does that dude turn into a guy that we're talking about for a second straight week? Also, is Joe Flacco going to play?
10: I hope not.
11: I would prefer that he doesn't.
10: I hope not.
11: I have no interest in seeing Joe Flacco play in that game.
10: Especially the way the backup O-line has looked.
11: Bingo. Do any of those dudes show me anything?
10: Yeah.
11: Is Connor Lue going to play? I assume he is.
10: I think so.
11: I assume he is. I'm kind of curious to see what he looks like. If Brian Parker plays some center again. Jalen Rivers at left tackle. Opportunity here for that big fella. So, you know, that and like... I understand everybody is obsessed now with Landon Robinson because he took one snap at fullback.
10: Mm-hmm.
11: Okay. Put it together twice in a game. You know whose name I didn't hear yesterday? Landon Robinson.
10: Mm.
11: So let's put it together in a game again. I would love to see the Bengals put him out there with the first team just to see how he looks. I think that would be a litmus test for him. Yeah.
10: What about
11: a few things?
10: Tecario Davis?
11: Bobo, big play Bobo.
10: We're going to get to see some Bobo.
11: I would like to see some big play Bobo.
10: Corner, safety, needs to be better depth-wise.
11: Mm-hmm.
10: Offensive line clearly needs to be better depth-wise. What about the wide receiver room? Like,
11: yeah,
10: it feels like Dante Myers maybe has an edge. Charlie Jones is still there. Back end, wide receiver room. Keyshawn Williams is also a name I think to keep an eye on. How does the back end of that wide receiver room play out and what's at stake tomorrow night?
11: Yeah, I mean, obviously the return thing is fascinating to me, and that obviously plays a role in that. I feel like the top five guys are all pretty much set in stone
10: mm-hmm.
11: as far as the wide receivers.
10: That being Jamar, T, Andre.
11: Tinsley, and Colby Young.
10: Okay.
11: And so it comes down to that sixth spot.
10: Charlie Jones, Keyshawn Williams, Dante Myers,
11: those guys. So you got those three guys basically playing for that last spot.
10: Yeah.
11: The other guy, I think we talked about this right before the game last week too. Can Taj Brooks have a better performance?
10: Oh, man. He better.
11: If not, that could be a position where the Bengals are sniffing around on the waiver wire in the next couple weeks.
10: Yeah.
11: Or a practice squad or something like that. So yeah, those types of guys I'm probably most interested in.
10: Yeah.
11: And also, you mentioned linebacker, Swayze Bozeman.
10: He had a good preseason game.
11: He's had a good preseason game, a relatively good camp.
10: Yeah.
11: I would imagine he'll get a pretty decent run. So what's he look like?
10: Yeah. Oren Burks has had a couple good days. I think he stacked some stuff together. But again, in a game where your backups are going to play, can you leave the game tomorrow night feeling better about the depth on this team?
11: Have you done some digging on Russ Yeast?
10: Making sure you have to at this point do more digging. And I'm trying to make sure, like, could there be another Russ Yeast that I don't know about already?
11: Yeah.
10: Because I'll call it like I see it. Russ Yeast, he made that interception last week. I saw myself off the broadcast. I let Dan and Lab go ahead and dive into that one.
11: What are you going to do when...
10: And Russ Yeast, he's a Kansas State guy.
11: Right.
10: The Big 12 guy.
11: Let me put a scenario for you out there, okay? Third quarter, who cares about the score? Bears are on offense, right? They hit a crossing route to a tight end.
10: Yep.
11: And here comes Liam Anderson.
10: Ooh.
11: Who gives the old peanut punch, scoop and score... Takes it to the house.
10: Oh.
11: What are you going to offer us about Liam Anderson?
10: That's
11: what are
10: a great
11: you
10: going to
11: tell people about Liam? Are you going to tell us that Liam is short for William?
10: No.
11: Okay.
10: I'll say...
11: reading it right now.
10: I'll say the first year stud out of Holy Cross. Showing some nice agility.
11: So...
10: Playmaking ability.
11: Right.
10: At a position where this team still has questions, is Liam Anderson making a safe push? Sure. What if Liam knocks it out and Matthew McDoom recovers it?
11: Okay, well, then that would be...
10: The Legion of McDoom.
11: Okay, now we're talking.
10: McBoom.
11: But you can't rely on people you know to make plays. I've lived
10: my life that way.
11: sounds like to me you got a little read and prep to do tonight.
10: Braylon Lux, he popped a little bit last week.
11: Braylon Lux, you know, he played pretty good for the Bengals last year in special teams and early on. I think the Bengals like him.
10: Yep.
11: I don't know if I'm not saying he's going to make the team, but I think the Bengals like him.
10: Feel like we're going to get a lot of Gary Brightwell and Kendall Milton tomorrow?
11: Probably.
10: Need some Josh Caddis? Preseason games, man. It gets to like be this point, like tomorrow night I'm done with the preseason. After tomorrow night, let's just get the season here.
11: That's not how it works. Dude.
10: I know.
11: You still got to play another.
10: I know.
11: You got to go to Philadelphia.
10: And you get plenty of opportunities. But
11: you got to go to Philadelphia next.
10: Yeah, some cheesesteaks.
11: Does that mean I have this show by myself next Friday?
10: Great question. I'll have to probably something to communicate with internally here. Have some decision makers chime in.
11: Good luck with that.
10: A break.
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10: Why not? At this point, we'll take a break. We'll come back. Let's talk some more NFL outside of just what to look for tomorrow night. I want to talk about some QBs under the most pressure. And I guess list season is still continuing the NFL. So I'll harp on another list that I came across.
11: All right, good for you, man.
10: That happens next. 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
10: How about this? Some music on a Friday here, rolling along. Hour one, thanks to Skyline Chili on ESPN 1530, Cincinnati's sports station. One of my favorite things is finding ways to just overreact about so many things with the NFL.
11: Okay.
10: It's just what happens. For instance, yesterday, we saw the overreaction sweep across the sports world because of Joe Burrow's comments about his urgency and, you know, the whole now or never thing. And I will continue to contest, Austin, that if Joe Burrow would have taken that podium yesterday and was asked about, you know, is it a win now type of mentality, if he would have said, not really, you know, if we win this year, it's okay. If not, we've got next year and the year after. How would that have been approached? Probably it would have been pushed with a lot of pushback.
11: Yeah, people would have said that Joe Burrow is checked out. He doesn't want to be out in Cincinnati and blah, blah, blah.
10: He doesn't care. Whatever. He said what I want the quarterback of the team I root for to say. Why wouldn't you go into a season with Super Bowl or bust mentality?
11: Right.
10: That's what I don't understand. Like Trey Wingo yesterday tweets out, translation, fix it or I'll go somewhere else. Have you followed along this offseason? I feel like they have tried to fix it.
11: Yeah.
10: Spent a lot of money.
11: Obvious.
10: They've tried to fix it. So, yes, you know what? The whole I'm tired of saying next year, next year, next year. Life is too short to keep pushing things down the road. One, I think that's the way a lot of people should live life. Two, I would rather my quarterback say that than to say something like, well, there's always next year, mm-hmm. before the season even starts. What are we doing?
11: Like,
10: we just overreact.
11: I appreciated it so much because, I mean, you know me, I never shut up about aggressive pursuit of a championship. And, like, I want this to be the mentality of every single person in the organization, from the quarterback to the equipment manager to the trainer to the guy holding the first down marker. Everybody should be thinking about how can we be the best and how can we get to where we want to go.
10: Mm-hmm.
11: It's pretty simple. And for the quarterback to come out and say it, and maybe it's intentional. Maybe he doesn't feel like it has hit home with the organization enough yet. Yeah. Or maybe not necessarily the organization, but the players in the locker room. Maybe he's just putting it out there because he wants people to understand this is who he is as a competitor. Maybe he wants to put a little bit of pressure on himself, on his coaches, on his teammates. But, like, that to me is no different than the, like, Mamba mentality.
10: Right.
11: The way that Michael Jordan would talk or Kobe Bryant would talk, which is like, all I do is I eat, sleep, and breathe trying to win championships.
10: Yep.
11: That's what I want. I mean, it's Tom Brady's talk right there.
10: Mm-hmm.
11: Like, every season where the Patriots didn't win the Super Bowl was a complete and utter failure for them.
10: Yeah.
11: And that's how it like, you have to set that standard. And I think that's what Joe is doing.
10: Let me ask you, from a quarterback room standpoint alone, which quarterbacks go into this season under the most pressure?
11: I think Josh Allen is always on that list until he at least gets to the Super Bowl.
10: Like, I wrote down five. I wrote Josh Allen. Mm-hmm. I wrote Joe Burrow because they have done a lot around him.
11: Sure.
10: And they've done everything that he's asked them to do. I think there's a pressure building around Lamar Jackson.
11: There's some contract stuff there.
10: Contract stuff there. They're projected to win. They're projected to have a big year. That can't happen if he's not playing well. After he came back from the injury last year, I saw a stat today, Austin. He only had two games last year after the injury where he ran for more than 30 yards. That's got to be a part of his game. Another name that I wrote down, C.J. Stroud.
11: Yeah,
10: like, you can't tell me there's a better defense and a team that is going to rely on their quarterback just to be okay more than the Houston Texans.
11: And a team last year that felt like if they had gotten decent quarterback play, maybe could have represented the AFC in the Super Bowl.
10: Yep.
11: That's how good they were.
10: And they went and got David Montgomery, which maybe will take some pressure off of him.
11: And there are reports out there today, because the Texans and Stroud are negotiating a contract extension, that they're like $20 million apart. CJ is wanting close to like $70 million, and they're thinking more of like $50
10: million. Yeah.
11: So if that's true, I mean, obviously there's some pressure to back that up. Another name that I would put out there is the Chargers.
10: Yeah.
11: I feel like every year is the same thing. I mean, even when Phillip Rivers was there, it's the same thing with the Chargers. Like, is this going to be the year they get over the hump? And Herbert is like maybe one of the most physically gifted players in the league as a quarterback.
10: Sure.
11: And it doesn't feel like he is ever there.
10: Is Knicks or Drake May under pressure this year?
11: No, I think they kind of
10: still
11: have
10: too early.
11: House money.
10: What about Trevor Lawrence? A little bit, but not as much as the others.
11: Yeah.
10: So because what I'm thinking, every name that we mentioned is all out of the AFC.
11: Yeah.
10: Which quarterbacks in the NFC? Like Jalen Hurts?
11: Hurts, I don't know. I mean, new offensive coordinator there. I think Eagles fans are just kind of want to see what that looks like first.
10: Yeah.
11: And there's like less drama because A.J. Brown is gone.
10: What about,
11: I think as a whole, like one of the teams with the most pressure is the Lions.
10: Yeah.
11: And just because of all the money that they've invested and how close they've been and all that, I don't know if Goff feels it necessarily. Right.
10: Could you say that about Stafford with what they've built?
11: No, I don't think he has any pressure.
10: What about the guy here yesterday, Caleb Williams?
11: No, I think he's skating. He's good.
10: Jaden Daniels.
11: A little bit, but last year just kind of felt like a blah. I think the pressure on that organization is more on his head coach.
10: What about Dak?
11: No. I mean, I think their expectation to get back to postseason.
10: Yeah.
11: as long as he's not the reason they suck. I would say Baker has a little bit.
10: Sure.
11: With his contract stuff. I would say Jordan Love has a little bit.
10: I was going to say Jordan Love maybe too. Because it's kind of like the put up or shut up time for him. Mm-hmm. But it's
11: weird. It feels like the Packers just, they haven't clicked.
10: No.
11: Like there's been these moments, but they just haven't quite clicked. Like you think back to that game where they beat the snot out of the Cowboys in the playoffs.
10: Yep.
11: They've been chasing that ever since.
10: Yeah, and at that time, you're like, man, they're here.
11: Yeah.
10: No one's going to beat them. The only other one, I think it's unique in the sense that if you just had a top five list, all five would come from the AFC.
11: Mm-hmm. For sure.
10: So the conversation that's happening in Cincinnati right now is probably a conversation that's happening a lot in Buffalo, happening a lot in Baltimore, happening a lot in Houston.
11: What about Bryce Young?
10: Yeah, you know, kind of given a, you know, kind of was reborn last year a little bit.
11: Mm-hmm.
10: And played well down the stretch, but far too inconsistent. But again, like I view quarterbacks under the most pressure on like teams that have built to win around them.
11: I agree.
10: Like I don't think Carolina's there yet.
11: I agree.
10: They're not winning anything. I think Philly feels like they are. That's why I think there's a little bit of pressure on Jalen Hurts, and they moved on from AJ Brown. But man, Buffalo thinks they're a championship contender. That puts pressure on Josh Allen. Baltimore and Cincinnati view themselves as contenders. There's pressure on the quarterbacks. Just like the Texans, because of how you mentioned last year and what that looked like. And I do think there's pressure on Justin Herbert that he's eventually got to win sometime. But a lot of the pressure at the quarterback position I see coming out of the AFC. And I think it shows a bigger picture, Austin, of just how good the AFC as a conference is going to be this year. And how many teams are going to be vying for those top spots into the playoffs. We'll take a break. We'll come back. We'll wrap up our first hour with some of your phone calls, 513-749-1530. It happens on the home of the Bengals, ESPN 1530, Cincinnati Sports Station.
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8: Three staccato cries of Mayday and an eyewitness report of a mid-air explosion is about all that is known this morning of the British Columbia air disaster, which yesterday claimed 52 lives.
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10: 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Thanks to Skyline Chili. Thank you, the listener, for being a part of the show as well. Leave your talk back. We'll get to those talk backs in hour number two also. If you are in our female listening audience and you want to leave Austin a 30-second talk back as to why he should pick you to go on a date, you can do that as well. We're going to keep that open, and we're going to keep that running all throughout the course of football season.
11: Until we
10: land on a winner.
11: Yeah.
10: How many dates are you willing to go on a week?
11: Football season.
10: It's tough.
11: We'll say one.
10: Okay.
11: We'll start at one.
10: All right.
11: Let's take it easy. Take it slow.
10: There we go. Some phone calls here. Scott, what's up?
31: How you guys doing?
10: What's good up?
31: So, I know you guys like to poke fun and have fun with the Reds and the season and how it's going, but you mentioned that dropping that fly ball was things that losing teams do, right?
10: Yes.
31: A gentleman who signed a four-year, $240 million contract who plays for the Los Angeles Dodgers did it twice last week. Are they also a losing team?
11: I mean, they've been pretty bad for the last month.
10: Yeah. But they're also they're the favorites to win it all. And I mean, that would probably happen few and far between. Also, the guy that's doing it is Kyle Tucker, who seems to be just mentally going through some stuff right now. But
11: he's having a horrible season.
10: Yeah, but you can you can pass that off because at last check, the Dodgers are 77-51 with a 9-game lead, and they've won 7 of their last 10.
31: Well, that's the point I'm making. I mean, it happens to all teams. It doesn't just happen. I mean, if you think about it, that's probably the worst thing that's happened to the Reds this year.
10: I mean, they're 61-67. There's a lot of bad things that have happened to them.
31: As far as play goes.
10: Yes. I mean, look at the stats from the starters. There's a lot of bad that's happening. This one just so happens to be magnified because there's two outs in the ninth inning.
31: Yeah, and that gets back to the bigger point of, Austin said it the other day. There were high hopes at the beginning of the season. Injuries have happened. You've taken the last of the bullpen, the last three that were supposed to be in the bullpen, and they've missed considerable games. I mean, there are just reasons, and to listen to you guys every day talk about how bad they are and what a joke they are, it's hard to do.
11: Okay, so let me, why are you so dead set on defending them at every turn.
31: I'm not dead set on defending them at every turn. I just think that things happen in baseball. The Pirates, did you see the play they had last week where they threw the ball around all over the field?
11: Yeah. That's a losing franchise, too.
10: Scott, they haven't won a playoff series since 1995.
31: No, I get it. But they did make the playoffs last year.
11: Okay, and got their face bashed in. And they made the playoffs because the Mets choked down the stretch.
31: By who? Who did they lose to?
11: By the Dodgers. To be honest with you, Scott, though, champion. I don't give a damn about any of the other teams. I care about what's happening here.
31: Totally understand and totally get that. I do get that, but there are like I said, it's just hard to tune in you guys on a daily basis and listen to you berate a team that I do care about. I still watch them on a daily basis. So,
11: like, do you ever get mad at them? Do you ever get frustrated at them?
31: Of course.
11: Okay. All right. That's how it is. And Scott, we've barely talked about them.
31: Totally frustrated
11: we've barely talked was... about them for the last 2 weeks, Scott, because they're so irrelevant.
10: Yeah.
11: And so the one time we do get back into the conversation and we make fun of them for an embarrassing play that cost them a game, that's too much for you?
31: No, I didn't say it was too much for me. I just was making the point that it happens to all teams.
11: Yeah, every team gets hurt, too. Like, using injuries as an excuse. Every team gets hurt, too. Like, that happens.
31: It does, absolutely. And I get it. But they've been not more injured. They've had injuries to players that they were counting on to help them win this season.
11: So what does this accomplish? What does your point accomplish? What are you trying to drive home?
31: Well, only that...
10: More positivity?
31: You don't have to be a sellout. You don't have to be a shill. And I'm not saying in general. I'm just talking about the jokes, the continual berating of Nick Kroll and the franchise and how terrible they are. That's all I'm saying.
11: Scott, the Louisville Bats are in last place. The Chattanooga Lookouts are in last place. The Dayton Dragons are in last place. Yeah. Now, the Daytona Tortugas, they're in first place. But in four levels of this organization, their teams are in dead last. The Reds,
31: Bats.
11: Hold on. You know, Nick Kroll said prior to the season that there needs to be a bigger emphasis on winning in the minor league. So it matters to your guy, Nick Kroll. Yeah. And, you know, this is his baseball operations department. You just defended him. You said we're tired of people berating him.
10: No, but when we say it doesn't matter.
31: Defend him.
10: But when
11: you
10: we
11: do
10: say
11: all
10: it doesn't
11: the time,
10: matter,
11: Scott, you are in this call. You're basically defending him. This is his baseball operations department. I just don't understand why you let some of this slide. Like, why are you letting this slide? Why are you letting them off the hook? They don't need your excuses.
10: At the end of the day, what matters most in the sport?
31: It's winning, of course.
11: And they've not done enough of that. How often do they do that, Scott?
31: I'm sorry, you guys were both talking. I didn't hear what you said, Austin.
11: How often do they win?
31: Well, last year.
11: Okay, last year. I don't care about that. They didn't win anything.
31: They didn't advance
11: in the postseason.
31: They didn't even win
11: the division.
31: I wish they were better. There's no two ways about it. I do. I wish they were better.
11: Thank you, Scott. Appreciate the phone.
10: Appreciate it, Scott. I mean, they're
11: 126 games under 500 in the last 10 years.
10: They have a team this year who right now has the leader in RBIs in baseball as a rookie. All of baseball in Sal Stewart. And they have Chase Burns who won 14 games.
11: Mm-hmm.
10: And they have 61 wins on the year. Where are they at without two rookies?
11: Who, again,
10: we didn't even know what we were going to get from Sal Stewart at the start of the year. He didn't have a position because of how this roster has been built by Nick Kroll. If we're not holding teams accountable, then what are we good for?
11: I'll go one step further. Shout out to Rick Uccino, who gave me this stat earlier today. Ellie De La Cruz, Sal Stewart, Chase Burns make it a combined $2.7 million this season. That means that Nick Kroll spent another $125 million on the rest of the roster. And this is where they're at.
0: Mm. It's just...
11: In the last 10 seasons, they have had 6 losing seasons. They have had 2 playoff appearances. One of those playoff appearances, they didn't score a run. Both of those playoff appearances, they didn't even win a game. Their best record in the last 10 years was 83 wins.
0: Yeah, and we're too negative. So it's about holding someone accountable.
11: Oh, but other players make mistakes. Yeah. Okay, cool.
0: Other teams are winning championships. I don't care what Kyle Tucker's doing. That took a little longer than expected. We've got to get to Charlie Goldsmith.
11: I love when that guy calls in.
0: We will. Here's what we'll do. Once we get to hour 3, we will make it a point to get in as many phone calls as possible. I think Scott just got a lot of people riled up.
11: He always does.
0: And we'll try to get these calls in hour number 2 after talkbacks, or in hour number 3. If you can hold with us. If not, give us a call back in the 3rd hour of today's show. Charlie Goldsmith will join us next. ESPN 1530 Cincinnati Sports Station.
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0: Here we go, hour two, Cincy 360. Your talkbacks come up in just a little bit here after we get a chance to talk to our good friend joining us each and every Friday to kick off hour number two. Charlie Goldsmith is with us. Charlie, what's going on, man? How are you?
7: How you doing, Tony?
0: Well, Charlie, you were leaving the practice field yesterday, and while on air, I got your thoughts on the Matt McClain Grand Slam that gave the Reds the lead late in the game. What I wanted to follow up with, what were your thoughts as Dane Meyer had that game-winning pop-up go through his glove?
7: I put it under the stuff happens category. What honestly grinded my gears more was the way the top of the ninth inning played out after that. The ball that got by Tolia, just a reminder of the fact that it's not quite working with Tolia in the way that you hoped he might be able to provide a bit of stability. I mean, seriously, you know, not that he's the most popular guy to talk about, but then the walks piling up on Burke, the way that inning snowballed, like, you have to nip it in the bud after a mistake that just happens like that, and they didn't. So then when the offense came back, they had too much work to do.
0: At the practice fields yesterday, we saw joint practice between the Bengals and the Bears. I walked away from it, Charlie. I thought it was one of the most impressive defensive practices that I've seen in quite some time. Let's start on that side of the ball. How did you view what the Bengals defense was able to get done yesterday?
7: Well, it was a winning locker room in terms of how they felt and how they're even the offense. And of course, while the defense won the day, the Bengals collectively felt that type of way about their performance. And like, what really clicked for me yesterday was, like, I get to watch Dexter Lawrence every week now. I get to study this guy's game. After week one, I'm going to turn on the film and watch a nose tackle be used in a way that no other nose tackle in the league is. And I get to study all of the branches that come off of that on a game-by-game basis based on specific matchups. That's awesome. That sounds like a really fun thing to do for the next several years. Like, we're watching greatness with Dexter Lawrence. He's not quite on Jamar's level. He's not quite on Burrow's level. He's a great player, man, and he's better than Hendrickson. He's better than Jesse Bates. We now get to see this guy do that all the time, and that's something to really get excited about.
0: I'm blown away not only in watching him, but how everyone else's game around him is seemingly picking up. Jonathan Allen, T.J. Slayton. We've not even seen B.J. Hill yet, but you look at Chris Jenkins and Landon Robinson. And then I thought the edge players yesterday, Miles Murphy, Cassius Howell, these guys, it feels like they've lived in the backfield, and they made things very uncomfortable for an offense in Chicago. And I know it was a practice, an offense in Chicago that did whatever they wanted when they came to Paycor Stadium last year. But I'm so impressed with the other guys around Dexter Lawrence as well.
7: And in some ways, that starts with Dexter, whether it's offense or defense, heck, even special teams in the league. The most powerful thing you can have is knowing how the opposing unit is going to play you. If you're the Bengals offense and you know that the other team is going to be throwing more blitzes at you on a certain day, well, now you've got all this menu of stuff ready, dialed up to crush the blitz. So the Dexter Lawrence side of that is if you know that the other team is double-teaming Dexter, you win. Because you know exactly what they're going to do. You have the answers before you take the test. And now you can design and dial up all this stuff. Like Miles Murphy, his safety yesterday was a twist that as Miles read the play, knowing what the Bears were doing, a twist that I believe Miles told me he canceled. I believe that's kind of what he was describing. He basically canceled the twist, ripped inside instead, made that adjustment on the fly. Like, he knew exactly what he was reading because, you know, Dexter Lawrence is the Rosetta Stone. And then you have the talent that Miles Murphy has. You have I mean, what a camp by Cassius Howell.
0: Yep.
7: I think Jonathan Allen told me about Cassius yesterday. He's going to contribute right away, and he's going to play for a long time. What more do you want? What more can I say about this kid? To see Cassius on the field in two-minute situations, to see him in a two-minute situation on the three technique, like, this is a great defensive lineman. And I still have questions. I still have concerns. But, man, they're going to be able to rush the passer.
0: What do some of those concerns or questions look like for you going into tomorrow night, knowing the starters aren't going to play? What are you looking forward to most on the defensive side of the ball?
7: So in the joint practice, like, you still saw moments where scheming up receivers and scheming up tight ends against the Bengals secondary, you know, the Bengals had some losses, and that's fine. You know, especially in the 7-on-7 stuff when there was no pass rush to derail it. A lot of Bengals players were simply tipping their cap to Ben Johnson for some really impressive stuff that he did. They were missing Dax Hill and Brian Cook. But I think the secondary as a whole, specifically the weak spots in that secondary, you look at slot corner. Obviously, you have to see what the linebackers can do in coverage. While it's been positive in camp, seeing that translate in games. As of kind of what that means for tomorrow, probably the biggest thing on defense to me is going to be the back of that cornerback room, because while he didn't have any momentum at the start of camp, Josh Newton is stacking days. Mm-hmm. He's doing what you'd want to see from him. Can he take that leap over Jasir Taylor? That's going to be very interesting to me, especially in a room where, like, and I'm intrigued very much by Tekario Davis, but I am questioning his ability to contribute right away. So if you've got Dax, DJ, Jalen as your starter, but actually, and I should mention that too, I have some concern about kind of how he's going to fit in man coverage this season. But that's three, DJ Ivy's four. You typically carry five. Is Tekario ready? If he's not, do you go with Jasir with special teams? Do you go with Josh Newton? They keep giving Braylon Lux first team reps. What do we make of that? He'll be another interesting one to watch on Saturday, but I think they still have some work to do at the back of that room.
1: On the offensive side, we heard yesterday that, and you mentioned it was a winning type of locker room, that the offensive line was barking a little bit. They've heard what people have been saying about them and was barking at the media a little bit. What do you make of the offensive line's performance from what you saw yesterday and most notably the fact that they've been paying attention to what people have been saying about them?
7: So I was watching the defense yesterday. So outside of the two-minute situation, which I believe was clean from an offensive line perspective, I'm not in a spot to evaluate how they did against the Bears. But, like, I said this to our friend Joe Daneman yesterday, like, where can I buy stock in this Bengals offense? Like, is anyone actually thinking that this Bengals offense isn't going to be great? And it's probably the most confidence, like, what you're talking about right now with the offensive line. This is the most confident offensive line that I've felt in the Joe Burrow era and the Zach Taylor era.

0: in the games in 2025.
1: They were very fortunate to be healthy on the offensive line last year with all the starters. Mm-hmm. You think at some point they would need to rely on some depth, maybe in a game, a series, a couple games? I don't know. What do you feel about what they've been doing with the second group on the O-line? A lot of guys moving positions. Feels like they're just trying to find homes for some guys.
0: All right, so you asked earlier about my concerns on the team. I'd like to put a lot of my concern eggs in the basket of the offensive line depth. And no one even has to get hurt. So I think this is really interesting. My biggest concern on the Bengals offense, if you take injuries out of it, my biggest concern is their four-minute offense, their ability to run the ball with power when they need to, when the other team knows you're trying to. And when you look around the league, and I can give you nine examples, like teams are leaning on six offensive lineman sets more than ever. That was a huge trend last year. You know, think of like Dan Skipper reporting eligible is one we all know. Like, the Bengals can't do that. And I went back and watched all their six offensive line sets from the last 2 years, and they've just never had that powerful swing tackle who you can put in to block and punch someone in the face, basically. And when you look at the importance of that position in the biggest area the offense needs to get better at, you know, I don't like that. That's something they're going to have to address in some way. And then, of course, if you had an injury, just the way the camp is manifested for Cody Ford, like if Jalen Rivers is your swing tackle, to me that's a massive concern because I feel like he proved last summer that he can't play tackle. Like, I would almost take waiver wire, last-minute addition, bottom-of-the-roster trade over Ford and Rivers as your swing tackle, and that's a disappointing spot to be. It's kind of one of the few areas that they didn't even really take a shot to address this offseason.
2: You said the word manifested. Joe Burrow said that word yesterday as well, trying to manifest a Super Bowl. He's very direct about his expectations and thoughts. There's been a lot of reaction to that. What was your perspective on what Joe said?
0: I think Joe thinks this is a really good team. I think he's been trying to tell the world, like, we're good. And to that point, like, when you look at what he was saying, like, of course there's a part of that that's trying to tell and remind the team as well. Mm-hmm. And I think that's important because you look around this team, and I don't have the list on the top of my head, but how many guys on the Bengals have ever played in a playoff game with the Bengals before? It's like Joe, Jamar T, P-Ryan, B.J. Hill, Karras.
2: Jalen Davis, maybe?
0: Dax Hill coming off the bench. Jalen Davis technically played on special teams. Like, that's it, man. Like, you think of these year four players, you know, Miles Murphy, DJ Turner, Jordan Battle. Like, they don't know what it's like to walk into a team that's ready to, and I know they thought they were in 23, but that's really on that level. Like, they've never been a part of that before. And Burrow's one of the only guys who has been, and I think just like, you know, Von Bell tried to implement that and integrate that mindset into the 21 Bengals. There were a couple other guys on that team. DJ Reader absolutely did that. Like, that's Burrow now. He's the guy who's won. He's the guy who's one of the most experienced guys in the locker room. And I think it's a perfect example of kind of his leadership style evolving as he gains more experience.
1: No starters offensively tomorrow night against the Bears, but the backups, and we've talked about the offensive line. What about other positions? Jack Endries. What about the back end of the wide receiver room? What do you think that comes down to, and what are you looking for on the offense outside of just the O-line depth?
0: I interviewed Troy Walters the other day, and coming out of that conversation, I felt even more confident than I was going in that Yosavash is this team's wide receiver three, and that Mitch Kinsley is this team's wide receiver four. And if you really think about it, too, like with how they will use more two tight end sets this year, you can make the case that really it's Eric All who's their wide receiver four, and it's Mitch Kinsley who's wide receiver five. Now, that one or those two spots that we're all talking about, like Dante Myers, I think what this really is a Colby Young conversation. I think Colby's still got some work to do and some room to grow, but we obviously know the splash plays that he can bring to the table. If you look at Colby and say he is ready to do everything we need from in week one, from a run blocking perspective, from a special teams perspective, from a versatility perspective, from a post or a pre-snap adjustment perspective, if Colby can do that, great. Activate him. And if he's not ready for that, which is fine. He's a rookie in a very sophisticated offense who's thrown into the fire. They call it like a full steam train ahead If you want to give Coley more time to go in the background,

0: like Derek Carter got the start of last season, then it's Dante's turn. So I think Dante has nothing left to show. I think Colby has more to show. If it hits with Colby, great. That has a ripple effect on Dante. If it doesn't hit with Colby, then I see more of a window for Dante to be a contributor on this team at the start of the season, and you let Colby kind of work in the background.
1: Does Taj Brooks have anything to worry about for making this team? Does he need a big game tomorrow?
0: I'd like to see more. I think what works in Taj's favor is, I think successfully so, he's taken a lot on special teams on his plate, and from what I've seen and from what I understand, has acclimated to all of that well. Like, he's a part of the plan, or the part of the 10-step plan to replace Tyson Anderson because of all the things that Tyson did for that unit. He didn't play well last week. Definitely, he's one of the most interesting guys to watch. And when you look at how prevalent running backs are available around this time of year, around the league this time of year, like, I'm also kind of intrigued by Kendall Milton, a powerful, kind of a hammerhead-style running back. You would think that would give him a bit of an oomph in pass protection and from a blocking perspective on special teams. We just haven't seen that yet. But, you know, I would put that as something that, you know, if Taj doesn't have the game that he needs to have tomorrow, you start looking more closely at a guy like Kendall Milton.
1: Anyone else that you need to see more of tomorrow night? Obviously, it's so unique, Charlie, and we've talked about it. It's a training camp that there's not really been a starting job up for grabs. So the storylines and what to watch are different, but some of those key individual battles or players at the linebacker position, that nickel corner, anyone else that you have that you're going to have your eye on tomorrow night in the game against the Bears?
0: I'll go through the position super quick. Like, starting with quarterback, I want to see more from Josh Johnson. Like, the Bengals had Desmond Ridder as their third quarterback last season. Had the training camp in preseason, he didn't. They found someone else. I want to see more from him. We talked about running back, especially when you look at how prevalent someone could be on the waiver wire at the end of camp. Put the spotlight on Taj Brooks. Receiver, the guy you watch the closest, are Colby Young, because, you know, the back of the room is determined by what you see from him. And then Dante Myers as a receiver. The tight end room, I don't know. Like, Endries is, I think, more of a guy who would make the roster if someone else doesn't earn one of those spots at a different position. The back of the offensive line room, it's got its red flags. It's got its questions. Someone needs to step up. The guy having the best camp, actually, is Jacob Bayer, who still feels like a long shot to make this team. The back of the defensive line room, you know, of course, we all know the spotlight on Landon Robinson. Swayze Bozeman played really well the other, you know, in the first game, has consistently been their second-team linebacker. He feels like the kind of guy who can clinch a spot with a good performance on Saturday night. Spotlight on Josh Newton, a guy who's trying to show that he's a player who he's shown flashes of being at different times in the league. It's kind of now or never for him to claim that spot or be kind of a more practice squad candidate. And then the worst depth group on the team has been the backup safeties in camp right now. Mm-hmm. So you really want to see more from them, because it's been disappointing what we've seen.
2: Does that include Kyle Duggar?
0: No. Thank you for that correction. My line on Duggar is, when he came in, I thought he was just a corner outfielder, and he has shown me that he can play center, because, you know, you look at a free safety position like center field, and then you've seen the range from a hitting perspective. Like, he's got more than I thought. I've been surprised we haven't seen kind of that big nickel package on the field yet, with Duggar kind of as a nickel tight end stopper. Maybe that's just because Brian Cook's been hurt. But I would look forward to seeing that during the season. He's been good.
2: Did I also read that Dan Pitcher is going to call some plays at some point during the preseason? Do we know anything about that?
0: Zach left open the possibility. I believe Pitcher's done it in the past.
2: Okay.
0: That, to me, I mean, it's great. And I'm actually, you know, like, I think Dan Pitcher will be a head coach in the league, but when it gets to the second half of a preseason game, well, that's a good experience. Usually we've seen these games. We can see how the play calling has gone with these units in these second halves over the years.
2: Do you think Joe Flacco will play?
0: I wouldn't play him. I think you've seen everything you need to see from Joe. I think he's ready. I think he's fine. When you look at the second team offensive line in front of him as well, I don't know whether he'll play or not. I wouldn't play him. I would even give Sean Clifford more of an opportunity if Josh Johnson has another rough start.
1: Charlie, you're a Banks guy. Did you head over to Paycor last night and watch some high school football?
0: Mm. I would have. I couldn't make it, but okay. It looked great. I'm glad they're doing that. Well, what did I see? Princeton's first win over Moeller since 1991.
1: How about
2: that? Yeah. If Incredible Princeton can stuff. Do that, then the Reds can advance in the postseason, surely.
0: The same year the Bengals won their last playoff
1: game. Here we go.
0: Until right? 2021.
1: Here we go.
2: All right. Everything's coming up.
1: Charlie, how can folks follow along with everything you got going on?
0: Everything on Charlie's Chalkboard on Substack and on Fox 19, the Power Stacks podcast and the Growler podcast. Heading into tomorrow night. Thanks for having me, guys.
1: Let's go. Awesome, as always. Charlie, thanks so much, man. We'll see you tomorrow.
0: See ya.
1: That is Charlie Goldsmith. Getting us started here, hour number two, Cincy 360. That means your talkbacks happen next on the home of the Bengals, ESPN 1530, Cincinnati Sports Station.
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0: Talkbacks. You know, we were just moments, Austin. I mean, fractions away from our talkbacks today coming from Harry Caray after a Reds win.
1: Oh, man. It would have been so good to hear
0: it. It would have been a series win.
1: Yeah.
0: Stacking series wins.
1: Man.
0: Anyway, here's the Friday edition of your talkbacks.
2: Man, I'm jealous y'all get to work with Mo Edgar. That guy's hilarious. His show yesterday, he was laying into the talking heads. And Orlovsky's normally pretty good with his homework, but these guys listen to 5 seconds of Joe Burrow's press conference, and they hear Joe say, trying to get some urgency into the team, and they think he's got a foot out the door. You know, I think it means his foot is pedal to the metal. Mm. His affect's pretty flat anyways. He just doesn't give the press that much.
1: I think Dan Orlovsky is a wonderful X's and O's analyst
0: mm-hmm.
1: that knows the game really well, and I trust what he says about what happens on the field. I don't care to hear his opinions on the psychoanalysis of a quarterback that nobody really gets close to.
0: Yeah. He's taking a clip from a news conference that he had no part in being at.

0: Okay.
1: Shout out to Dane.
0: Okay.
2: Yeah, howdy, this here's Tony's good friend, brother.
1: Hey, brother.
2: And according to our friend Chad Brendel, the lawsuit for against the NCAA is out west, covers MJ Collins and the rest of the Ohio players, even though there's a stay in Ohio. There's a broader lawsuit covers everybody. He's the way he talks. So he should be eligible, MJ Collins.
1: I feel like I saw Chad Brendel say that he's ineligible.
3: Well, whatever Chad says, I tend to believe it to be true.
1: Yeah.
3: So.
1: Okay. We'll look into it.
3: Well, yeah. Yeah. I got to go to page two because we had so many talkbacks today.
1: Good.
4: 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Listen to Morrison. Listen to all those guys. And if you want my opinion on what's going on with what Burrow's saying, he's looking in the mirror and talking to himself and hoping that everybody behind him within the locker room is listening because he wants to win. And he knows that they have a damn good team.
1: Here we go. Well said.
3: All right.
1: Well said.
3: That really took off there at the end.
5: TP15.
3: Kevin.
5: Oh, man.
1: What up,
5: Kevin? Hope you guys doing well. It's been a while. Things are starting to look a little bit better for me going through this thing I'm going through. Not to get into that, but hey, curious what you guys are looking for Saturday in this Bengals-Bears game. Is what you guys are looking for with the backups. Take care, everybody. Have a wonderful weekend. Good day.
0: Yeah, I think if you've listened up to that point, I think we've done a good job of explaining that. But the O-line backups are going to be number one for me.
3: I'm going to be obsessed with watching special teams.
0: Okay.
3: I'm going to be all in on special teams.
6: Oh, yeah. This is Macho Man Randy from the Ridge. I hate you, Dan Orlovsky. I hate your guts. And that's what's going to be spilled all over the mix at WrestleMania 5.
0: Okay.
3: Orlovsky is apparently today's target.
0: I like this.
7: Tony Austin, Johnny from Out Healthy here. It's been a minute, but I have been listening to y'all's content. I just unfortunately had to be in that dumb city up north. At the state by the lake, my car kind of smells a little bit right now. But you know what? We're going through hell's real country right now, and we're almost back home to the beautiful Queen City. But I really have appreciated the content, whether it's the training camp reports or even just y'all's daily content. I have been listening to the podcast. Really appreciate the content. I want to have a conversation about the Bengals offense.
3: So he wasted 30 seconds just to set up what he wanted to talk about. Johnny, your speech writers, like, did they quit? Like, dear Lord, man. By the way, I spent like 35 minutes inside of a Sherwin-Williams a couple weeks ago.
0: Oh, okay.
3: And Johnny was nowhere to be found.
0: That's no surprise.
7: I just think that, you know, the narrative as it has been is if we could just fix the defense, we'll be fine. I just think for the past 4 or 5 years, our offense, while it's been top, has been so inconsistent. You don't see the other big offenses like the Sean McVay's or the Kyle Shanahan offenses like this. They're more consistent. I think it's a combination of play calling, explosives, and, you know, I guess the offensive line, too. And there's nothing in training camp or preseason that has changed my mind. What's your thoughts?
0: I don't.
3: Chasing consistency, chasing explosives, that's part of what they're trying to do under center. Yeah. Both of those offenses you referenced are really good under center. I agree. I think it could be a little bit more consistent. I think especially like too many third and longs and not enough like
0: but again, if
3: second
0: they can,
3: down efficiency.
0: If they can like be more successful in under center runs, then they're going to be in less third and longs.
3: Right. That's what I'm saying. I think it's all connected. Yeah. But I agree. Consistency, I would like to see a lot more of that.
8: This is Bob Castellini. I wanted to remind you that this team is full of winners and leaders. Well, no, we don't know how to catch a fly ball. We don't know how to wear sunglasses either, but we have winners and leaders. It's past my bedtime.
3: Nailed it.
9: Oh, wow. This is great. Okay, Austin, I think you should pick Gina and I to go on a date with you because we could show you a real good time.
0: Whoa!
9: And all we had a great conversation.
3: Yeah.
9: So, yeah. Just because we're 70, okay?
3: Age don't mean anything.
9: Don't turn us down for that. Okay. And by the way, you guys, Austin, I listened to you this morning with Scott Sloan. Man, you reiterated a lot of what you guys said yesterday. It was awesome what you said about the Bengals.
3: Thank you, Gina. Who'd I appreciate that.
0: How about that? Gina.
10: Every time Joe Burrow
0: into the clubhouse.
3: I bet her and Lan and Gina would be a fun time. Mm-hmm. Yeah.
10: Every time Joe Burrow speaks, the national media figures a way to twist it up.
0: Yep.
10: Rapping the natty out here in sunny hot zone. What up, Tony? What up, buddy? I'm so sick of the national media. I'm so sick of this narrative. Hell, I got a battle with the people out here at my job talking about, yo, Joe Burrow, he won out of Cincinnati. I'm looking like, y'all, he just want to win. I want my orange and black confetti shower just like him. You feel me? He wants to win. He don't want to go nowhere. He's going to be in Ohio. And the Reds are a joke, man. Yo, this team is just a joke. Comical, man. Mm. Unbelievable.
3: Mm. Ronnie Ron deserves better.
0: He does. Feel bad for Ronnie Ron.
11: I saw a tweet from Dove Kleiman yesterday.
0: Oh,
11: and I know this dude is a mega troll, but he was tweeting about Caleb Williams all pissed off that he had to walk a street to Bengals practice. Oh, I am so sick of this national media trope against the Bengals having to cross a street.
0: Agreed.
11: Our stadium is downtown in a city. Guess what cities have? Streets. If you look on a satellite image, the practice fields are right next to this.
0: Mm-hmm. Yeah, I'm so over that crap.
3: I know. I saw it a lot yesterday.
0: I hate it.
3: It happens every year. Like, you know, it's so dumb. Like,
0: it really is.
3: From the Bengals locker room to where you walk onto the practice field, it's a very short walk.
0: Mm-hmm.
3: And there are people there directing traffic to protect the people that are crossing. It's also during the week in the middle of the day, not busy at all.
0: Yeah.
9: No, sorry guys, double dip. But Scott, I gotta tell you, if you drink too much Kool-Aid, you might get fat.
0: Oh.
9: Reds stink.
0: Wow. Mm. Wow.
12: This is Scott. Leave Nikki alone. Leave him alone. You guys are being too mean.
13: Yeah, you guys are kind of on the wrong page with what Scott's take is.
3: Okay.
13: You guys should be focusing on fixes, not just poking holes through the Reds. It's an MLB problem. You should be coming up with solutions instead of just pointing, let's call for this guy's job. Let's call for that guy's job.
0: Oh,
13: and I don't think that's a right approach to things. That's where people are getting tired of listening to you because you don't have any solutions. It's the same take every day on the Reds.
3: Yeah, because the solution's pretty simple. Fire baseball operations,
0: yeah.
3: The president of baseball operations, Nick Kroll, I've said many times to gut the entire baseball operations department. That, to me, is the start of the solution. I've said that 1,000 times over the past 6 months. Then we've also said many times to bring in external candidates from small market teams like Cleveland, Milwaukee, Tampa, and others that have been successful. We've also said that it doesn't matter what we say because the Reds are an echo chamber of failure that will continue. I've also told you why I don't believe a salary cap is the fix and why I think revenue sharing, a salary floor, those sorts of things will help teams like the Reds. I've outlined all of this. Whether or not you choose to listen is up to you, but I have tried to provide solutions.
0: But I guess I'm having a hard time as well. Like, our job is to discuss what's happening in the sports around Cincinnati.
3: Mm-hmm.
0: Is the criticism unfair?
3: No.
0: Is this a good, like you mentioned earlier, they're in dead last in every organization in baseball. Is this a good organization right now?
3: No.
0: Is it a good baseball team in the major league level right now?
3: No.
0: Sal Stewart, no contract with him yet. They're wasting Ellie De La Cruz's prime, much like they wasted Joey Votto's tenure here. And if I had the answers, I'd want to get paid like someone that has the answers for stuff like that.
3: Mm-hmm.
0: Like what Nick Kroll gets to do nothing.
3: Yeah. I mean, I've been critical of ownership.
0: Yeah, I mean, I don't know what else to.
3: I'm not like, we may not know all the solutions also, but we can probably point to some of the problems. I think we've done all that.
14: Man, I'm telling you right now. Hey, Tony. I'm so fired up right now. This Scott guy, he says that all you guys do is be banging jokes on the society reps and all that. Hey, Scott, I got a joke for you. You want to know the punchline? It's Scott. Dork. Oh, my gosh. Why'd you let Scott Castellini cry like a baby as long as you did on the air? Scott, you sound like a mom whose son, I don't know, cut somebody in high school. And he's like, but he's still a good kid. We shouldn't be talking about him. He cut someone else at high school. Your son's a bad kid. I hate to say it. I might have rather listened to Mike from L.A. for that whole time. Shout out to Mike.
0: Goodness.
14: I can't believe I just said that.
0: Gracious. Scott's going to get everyone riled up.
3: When you got people turning to support Mike in L.A., that's when, you know, you've really done some damage.
15: Yeah, I completely agree with the kind of critique that Austin often raises with the Reds. I'm a little older. I'm 43, so that means when they won the World Series, I was 7. I remember watching it on TV. So I have every right to have that emotional connection to, like, them as a winning entity. But I completely agree with the takes that Austin gives on it. And I think that's a sentiment that we need to raise up. And don't stop it, Nick Kroll. Start at ownership, too.
3: Yeah, I mean, we obviously have to be a little careful when it comes to ownership, considering our place of employment. But, like, we've I think, outlined our frustrations with their way of doing things as well in a fair way.
16: Happy Friday, guys. Love it when Scott Kroll phones into the show. If you don't like listening to Tony and Austin berate the team when they're doing poorly, then don't listen to the show. It's pretty simple. Part of being a fan is you celebrate the wins and you bash the team when they lose. I think that's perfectly fair, especially when they're as dysfunctional as the Reds are. And last but not least, somebody had a birthday. Happy birthday, Tony.
0: Scott Kroll.
3: So good.
17: I tell you what, people like Scott get on my last nerve. These people that just blindly cape up for and defend this clown car organization that doesn't care about us, that doesn't like us, that doesn't invest in winning, that hasn't won anything in 3.5 decades. You're defending that? How about demanding something better from them, Scott?
3: Yeah.
17: You take an absolute hike with that take.
3: Yeah, I agree.
0: Scott Kroll.
18: Only through the magic of talkbacks can you have one guy who's the smartest guy in the room and berates us when we're not as negative as he is. And you got another guy that just gets really bent when we have too much negativity.
3: Exactly. Yep.
0: No one's going to win.
18: The magic of talkbacks.
0: No one's going to win.
3: Nothing better.
19: Oh, I had to come back for a double up. Real talk, I'm a diehard fan and all, and my team stinks, they stink. Yo, Scott, man, you got to be honest with yourself, man. This front office and this ownership, hell, the farm system is bad, man. You still optimistic? I don't understand how you're drinking this red Kool-Aid like this. Stop giving the front office their props. But a real fan will always go down with the ship and be honest with it. Just real talk. I'm not going to sit there and act like nothing doesn't stink, man. Scott, the team is not good. They're just not good, point blank. I'd rather be an honest fan than a delusional fan.
3: But there are other teams that aren't good.
0: Man.
3: Amen.
0: Ronnie. The honesty.
20: Scott is the living embodiment of Nick Kroll's burner account. The Reds could go 0-162, and he would still have undying love and excuses for this franchise.
3: Yep.
21: Howdy, fellas. Jacob in Texas. It seems old Scott needs to go and listen to Burrow's press conference from the other day.
3: I agree.
21: They got to quit pushing it down the road. You can't just wait and wait and wait and wait.
3: Yep.
21: Scott, sorry, but the Reds suck this year.
0: It's fair.
3: Sorry, Scott.
0: That's fair.
22: Hey, guys, it's O'Brien in the IBA Blossom.
3: Hey! Anyway.
22: Austin, you've got anger issues.
3: No, I don't.
22: You've had them as long as I can remember. I mean, you get out there, you do your little sexy-dexy routine at weddings. That's all a facade. You're evil. You're mean. You laid into Scott for no good reason. He was just talking out of fandom for the love of his team. It's a precious little organization, and you rip him to shreds for his fandom. Bah!
0: Man.
23: Good evening, ladies and gentlemen. Hailing from Pat Mancuso Field on the campus of Princeton High School in breathtaking Sharonville, Ohio.
3: Yeah.
23: comes a GMC powerhouse. Mm. The winner of last night's contest, your Princeton Vikings.
0: That was good.
3: That was great.
0: That was really good.
1: It's so good to see Miles Murphy rocking out. I know I've said that a couple times, but so good. The Bengals defense, excited about it. It probably sound like a broken record. The fly ball, it seemed like Dane Myers ran for a mile. Like maybe just let Friedel catch it.
0: It felt like he was running for a while.
3: Yeah, and like, you know, Dane's played a good center field, and I think that was his first error of the year. But like, golly, buddy, I mean, Friedel was right there. And then after the game, Francona's like, well, it didn't look like Friedel could see it either. I was waiting for him to say, I wish it was Friedel's brother out there.
0: They tried hard, though.
3: That's cool.
0: They tried hard.
2: If you were to sum up the 2026 Cincinnati Reds, yesterday's game was it. I don't know what else you could say. Dane Myers, his first error all season long.
3: Yep.
2: Boy, that guy, I feel bad for him. You know how he had to feel. And then Matt McClain, a ball goes underneath of his glove. I didn't see it because I had it on the radio, but they ruled it a base hit.
3: Thanks for listening.
2: That could have ended Matt McClain's, you know, errorless streak. Boy, let's go. I'm just ready for football.
3: Amen, brother.
0: Yeah, you and me both.
4: Gentlemen, Jonathan Eastgate. Sorry, I've been away. I have been listening to the playback, the podcast, but just want to say, excited to go see this preseason game Saturday. Football is upon us. I got the itch. I'm not a Bengals fan, but still, I'm excited. College is starting soon, too. It's Friday, boys.
0: Come on.
4: Football coming.
0: Come on.
3: Football coming.
0: Football coming.
3: God bless football.
0: God bless
5: Howdy,
0: football.
5: Howdy, Tone. What's good? Back from the contact mic. Hey, man, I've been listening. I've just been kind of busy, and I haven't been able to leave ones down. But I meant to leave one the other day. You are right. Sloppy Joes are disgusting.
0: Thank you.
5: If you eat Sloppy Joes, I'm quite sure you'll eat live raccoons.
0: Thank you.
5: That stuff is disgusting. Y'all guys have been doing great with the training camps. I'm looking forward to football season, fantasy sports. And, Howdy, I need you to work on your sexy dexy. I've seen that. I meant to tell you that. I need you to work on that, buddy.
3: Work on it.
0: Yep. I love it. It's great to hear from you, Mike.
3: Do I need to work on my sex? I felt like that was a 12 out of 10.
0: If you ever get to a point where you feel like you've arrived, then you've not.
3: Good point.
0: You got to keep striving.
3: You can't just keep pushing it off.
0: Right.
3: It's now or never.
24: Did people not understand that it's not your guy's job to come up with solutions? It's your guy's job to talk and discuss the people that are supposed to be coming up with solutions?
3: Bingo.
24: Yeah, they're putting a lot on your guys' table. Not your job.
3: Thank you.
0: Whatever else we can do.
3: Appreciate that. Let me see. Is there any other ones here that I've missed? Let's see. I mean, they're coming in hot and heavy today. Steve has really done this to a lot of people.
25: No, the criticism is not unfair, and you guys are not too negative. I love the Reds, too. And yes, I still watch on occasion, but usually end up turning it off. And anyway, I'm never tired of listening to you guys. That guy is dumb.
0: Thank you, Patty. Appreciate
3: I
0: that.
3: I mean, if you got Peppy Patty calling you dumb,
0: yep,
3: you might have to just kind of reconsider your stance.
0: Where are you at?
26: So, Tony, now that you're employed by the Bengals, are you going to be that critical on the Bengals?
0: Yes.
26: As you are with the Reds?
0: Yes.
26: Wondering.
0: Fair criticism to the Bengals. Have you not listened at all this week?
3: Or last week?
0: Or last week?
3: That was like the first thing that came out of Tony's mouth is like,
0: yep.
3: Yes.
0: You know, I really like what the offensive line's doing. I think they're improving, man.
3: And if he doesn't, I am the BS detector
0: yep.
3: to call him out.
0: Yep.
27: Man, You'll know when it is. Scott. Hey, here's a good quote for the day.
3: Okay.
27: Don't let your Mondays ruin your Sundays.
3: Wow.
27: Y'all have a good weekend.
3: How about that from George?
0: Man, that's deep.
3: Man.
0: That's deep.
3: Man. All right, let's end that. Let's end it with one of our favorites.
28: It's the paintball guru here, and Tony, Audie, I have one question. Can we trade Nick Kroll for cash considerations? Anyway, Keep low, stay quiet, aim true. See ya.
3: Thank you, Paintball Guru.
0: The Paintball Guru, man. Much respect. Much respect.
3: One of the all-time greats.
0: A break. One or two segments.
3: We're going to do one.
0: One segment when we return, and then we'll welcome in Tom Gallaire to the voice of FC Cincinnati to kick off hour number three. We're here till 3 o'clock on ESPN 1530 Cincinnati Sports Station.
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32: Hey, you know how the world's kind of in a real scary place right now with the horrible stories we hear about every week? I'm Robert Evans. I'm a journalist, and I cover the international fascist movement. And in 2019, July of that year, I decided to do something a little bit different. Instead of covering horror, I wanted to go look for hope. And I found it in a place you might find kind of unlikely, northeastern Syria. The region I visited is known as Rojava, and when the Western media covers it, they mostly just refer to these people as the Kurds. Since 2013, a loose alliance of revolutionaries over there have been fighting to not just drive back ISIS, but to establish something of a utopia, an egalitarian, feminist, eco-conscious community in a place that previously had known mostly war and terror. 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Follow me as I travel to a land of war and hope, a place trapped on the edge of utopia and oblivion. I'm Robert Evans. 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

0: 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What's the big news for the Reds, Austin? Tony Santion?
1: Yeah, I believe Tony Santion is expected to be activated tonight
0: for the Reds in Arizona.
1: I don't know if they could beat Louisville right now. Graham Ashcraft threw his second live BP just the other day. He is slated to throw a live BP at AAA Louisville tomorrow and then begin a rehab assignment on the 25th of August. Also, Spencer Steer is going to get reevaluated on his wrist this weekend, if I'm not mistaken.
0: No starters playing for the Bengals tomorrow night. We've seen Brian Cook, Dax Hill, Shamar Stewart all getting some work done on the rehab field. And good news around B.J. Hill is it feels like and sounds like he's going to be getting back into 11-on-11 drills starting next week. Sounds like an O'Connor, Achani, and Levy injury report. 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
0: 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This time of the day, on Fridays, we always get a chance to talk a little FC Cincinnati. The orange and blue with the voice of FC Cincinnati, Tom Gallarder, standing by to join us right now. Tommy, what's going on?
1: Look at him.
23: Tony, all good to see my boys here in my normal hour. Spend some time with you, chat with you. High school football season is underway. A lot of big things going on, and the orange and blue amidst this very busy stretch. Home again on Saturday, a chance for three more points. Man, I'm fired up. Can you tell the sun is shining? Life is good.
0: The 21st now of August. Do the Browns have a quarterback in your opinion yet?
23: No.
0: Okay.
23: Not yet.
0: All right, I know you're charting. You're charting things every practice.
23: Yep, the door's up next with the start this weekend, so let's check in next week.
1: Would you be down with like a trade, like maybe a Josh Johnson or a Sean Clifford? Are you interested in something like that? You got any extra offensive linemen around we can use?
23: No.
1: Okay.
23: We'll see.
1: All right.
23: We got time to figure it out. We got weeks to figure out.
0: What are you looking forward to for the start of the high school football season, Tommy?
23: Well, my nephew down in South Carolina is QB1 in his senior year. And has transferred to a new school in South Carolina, a powerhouse, I guess.
0: Well, this is breaking news. There.
23: So this is, my nephew, he can sling it a little bit.
0: I was going to say, you've sent me the videos.
23: I'll send you. Let's see what happens tonight. This school is a legit, I guess, state contender. And Giddy has worked his way in as a transfer to QB1. So hopefully a big year, and the phone starts ringing and some opportunities coming for him. So that's my biggest. That's where my attention is. My son's Wanna Hills Eagles.
0: That's Goody.
23: With throw tonight. Coach Goody.
0: Coach
23: right.
0: Dominic Goodman making their debut.
23: The Wizard is coaching debut tonight, and they give him Withrow.
0: Unbelievable.
23: Like, come on, man.
0: Unbelievable.
23: They couldn't have given him a little bit better of an opening night game, so it's going to be a tough one, I feel, for Goody and his opener. But, no, I'm excited. I'll definitely be at some one-night games this year to see Goody play and see what he can do. We got a couple of Bearcats over there because you got Cash coaching.
0: Yeah, basketball.
23: So. And he did really well in his first year, so I'm hoping Goody finds some of that same success.
0: Last time we spoke, since the last time we spoke, FC Cincinnati, 4 points they've brought back. The draw against Orlando, they take 3 against New York City FC. When you think of the 4 points, do you view that as a positive week? Did they leave something really kind of there still, or are you happy with the 4?
23: No, I think it's a productive week, especially with what they have faced. here in the month of August. It has been nothing but chaos. You know, when you look at tomorrow against Seattle, we'll certainly talk about that game. It's going to be their 7th in 22 days. So to go to Orlando, when we got off the bus about 4 o'clock for a 7:30 kick, the heat index was 109 degrees. And we've had some really humid days here in Cincinnati. The humidity down there is just something completely different. It just hits you in a different way. So, yeah, it was they faced some challenges. You know, the 1-1 draw on Saturday in Orlando, that felt pretty fair. I thought that that result, you know, even though they felt a little hard done by having the penalty taken away, was initially given, and when Evander was taken down, then they said Evander, you know, kind of invited the contact and ended up being booked in that situation. I think you get the point there. Then you come home, and Evander is the hero at the death against New York City, and you have 4 points. You have a chance for a 7-point week. When you look at all the factors, I think going into Orlando, if you told us 7 points would be the case after those two matches, that everybody would take that if you could guarantee it. So, you know, now you got to take care of business on Saturday, you know, tomorrow night. But no, I think a couple good results so far.
0: Can you say enough good things about Evander and what he's been for FC Cincinnati? I mean, it feels like every match it's wash, rinse, and repeat with what he's able to do, and the level of goals that he is producing comes through again at the gun earlier in the week. But he's just, I don't even know the words to describe how good he's been.
23: No, you're right. And I think I use spectacular, magical, special. You know, you can go down the superlative list. I think, you know, for a long time, I'll probably get you right up to the 3 o'clock hour by the time I'm done with it.
0: Just
23: in the way that he is performing. And I like Roman's quote, right? Roman's kind of like, you know, and Roman's the first guy from all those goals. So he's watching, you know, from 70, 80 yards away when he lets some of those shots go. And he kind of said, you know, sometimes you're like, no, don't do. Oh, okay. Yeah. You know, like you're thinking, don't shoot that ball. And then, I mean, it's not even on his dominant foot, right? Yeah. The game winner the other night. And if you watch that replay, it didn't even really look like he looked up at the goal. He just knew where it was.
0: Yeah.
23: And he hits it with his left foot. He beats Matt Freese, who obviously is one of the better goalkeepers in Major League Soccer and, you know, was the number one goalkeeper for the U.S. in the World Cup this summer. You know, you could see the reaction from Matt. He was livid of how it played out. And that's just another special moment. I mean, I was working on my notes for this match, and it's now 3 game-winning goals in stoppage time this year for FC Cincinnati. They also have tied the match 3 times in stoppage time. So that's 6 times in what, there's 14 games left, so 20 games. 6 times in 20 games. And one of those games in San Diego, they scored twice. You know, to get – or I'm sorry, New York City was the one they scored twice in stoppage time, right? But either way, like, they never give up. They know that there's opportunities to grab more points, and they've been able to do that. And Evander's the reason why in many of those cases, because he is performing at that high of a level. And – you know, I'm certainly biased. He's my candidate for the MVP right now. I hope that at the end of the year, he gets the serious consideration that he deserves. And if he is in that top 2 or 3 race at the end of the year, then I like where FC Cincinnati will be, because that means he's going to perform over these next 14 games.
1: Talked a lot about the defense. It feels like they've kind of settled in a little bit lately. Is there something that you could point to as to maybe what's been the change defensively?
23: No, I think health is a start there. You know, they have guys who are performing, you know, on a level that maybe we hadn't seen yet this year. You know, I think the hard part about being the goalkeeper in Roman Celentano is when you're conceding a bunch of goals, you know, they all go on your stat line, even if some of them aren't your fault. And certainly not all the goals have been Roman Celentano's fault this year. And there's been times where he's conceded 3 or 4 and really none of them have felt like his fault. Now, the flip side of that is when you get a clean sheet, that check mark goes on your stat line as well. So, you know, Roman's numbers aren't as good as they have been in the past when this team has been so good defensively. But I think his confidence level is up. We certainly saw that with some really big saves against New York City to keep it 1-1 ahead of that game winner. And then I think in front of him, the ability to have, you know, guys healthy. And Matt Miazga, I thought, played his best game that we saw from him since coming back, probably in 2 years, since that terrible injury that he suffered at San Jose over 2 years ago. So I thought Matt had his best game that we've seen in Orlando. I thought Kyle Smith came off the bench and gave him good minutes. Kyle has proven to be worthy of the minutes he's getting when he's on the back line. Sammy Giddey has stepped in and done a great job playing back there. And Miles Robinson is finding his form. So even, you know, Chinua Achebe came in and saw a bigger shift as he hasn't seen a whole lot of minutes of late. And I thought Teenage made some important interventions in the game against New York City to stop some one-on-one battles. So, I think the health, obviously, of the team, and then just the continuity in front of Roman. And then when Roman's been tasked, he's made some really big saves. You know, the goal he gives up against Orlando, he's put in a tough spot. I thought there was a foul, you know, on Tyrese Spicer, the guy who scored the goal, as he kind of ran through Buka's back, who was the last defender, got around him. Roman comes off his line, and then Giddey, I think, was the defender who got behind Roman and just couldn't keep the ball out. So, Roman's playing well right now, and that's awesome to see because he can be an elite shot stopper in this league. And we're seeing his form come back, and then the center backs, they found some stability there. So we talked about this on Friday over and over again. If they can find the stability defensively, then I really like what this team will be here in the second half of the season.
0: We have thrown the term around the Bengals all offseason of force multipliers. That

0: he is, and sending extra defenders to make sure that he's not hurting you in a big way. So yeah, I think that opens up, a guy like Kenji Mbombadem, who's had a lot of success lately, and will make plays, and Kenji's put himself in the right places. That's why, he's become that number two striker alongside Kevin Denke, probably in the choice lineup. And a guy like Pavel Buchna, who has been on fire as of late, scoring goals and contributing. Nobody, I think, maybe other than Evander, loves the League's Cup more than Pavel Buchna, where Pavel, I think, now has 5 goals in his career in that competition. But it just keeps that momentum going for Pavel. So he's been impressive. But yeah, I think absolutely there's something to what you're saying about, what Evander's doing now. 23 goal contributions. He has 12 goals, 11 assists on the season. And that, leading to the goals and the success for other guys. Yeah, there's definitely a correlation between the two.
1: It's a Seattle Sounders team tomorrow that has struggled coming into this.
0: Oh, yeah.
1: What can FC Cincinnati do in a match like this, where you have a team in FC Cincinnati that's still fighting for a lot? Seattle has gone in the opposite direction. How important in a match like tomorrow night is just the start of trying to
0: Yeah.
1: put this away early and take away the belief?
0: I think it's everything, and that's not just one goal. FC Cincinnati scored, but in the 11th minute of the match the other night against New York City, and then they concede 10 minutes later, and then it's 1-1 all the way until stoppage time when Evander gets you that game winner. So I think that you have to step on their throat early. You got to punish Seattle because of where they're at. They're shorthanded. They have a lot of guys. I'll wait to see probably tonight or tomorrow morning when the injury report comes out, what exactly it looks like. But they're missing 7 or 8 guys, for their match against Austin. Of course, they played late, on Wednesday night. Then they had to travel here, to Cincinnati, and it's a 3-hour time difference. Now, I think it's a little bit easier coming this way than it is the other way. When FC Cincinnati goes and plays at Seattle, they're playing at 10:30 Eastern time, under most circumstances. When Seattle comes here, they're playing at 4:30. That's not so bad. So I don't think that part necessarily affects them, in the same way. But they are shorthanded, and their head coach, Brian Schmetzer, who I have a lot of respect for and has had a spectacular run in leading the Sounders and won a whole bunch of trophies. He has made it very clear that he doesn't have the horses he needs right now on the bench. I mean, you look at the way they started MLS play, 7-1-3. I mean, they were the hottest team in Major League Soccer there in the first 10, 12 matches of the season. They've now lost 8 straight in league play. So, they certainly have spiraled in the wrong way, in league play. And they lost 2 of their 3 League's Cup games. So they've had a really tough run of it. And that's where, you can't let them have any confidence, right? That goal that you can see in New York City. And New York City had a lot of guys out too, but man, they started a really strong 11. Seattle's still going to be able to start some really good players. I'll be interested to see what Brian Schmetzer does, being at the end of this congestion for them, and who he feels can give him the minutes. But he doesn't have the depth right now, certainly, that FC Cincinnati have, and they're on the road. So you got to find a way to punish them. You got to find a way to take control of the game, to get the insurance, push the lead, and never give them the belief that, hey, we're going to win this match today. And instead, they start thinking about that flight home and getting some rest.
1: You mentioned the matches in so many days and how that can wear on a team physically. Health-wise, how does this team come into form now as they go into this next stretch of their season?
0: Yeah, I mean, that's been, Pat Noonan's probably most fortunate attribute during this stretch is that he came out of the World Cup with a healthy team. Brian Ramirez had a minor knock that had kept him out leading back to the return, and therefore he didn't start that first game back. But now, Brian's back in the mix. He's been fine, and he's gotten through this congestion. So tomorrow is what, the 7th in 22 days. 8 games will be the busiest month of August, of all time. Yeah, 7 in 22 days. That's not even like every 3.5 days. that's really every 3 days or so that this team has played over the stretch, and it's a lot of wear and tear. And guys like Evander and Buchna never want to come off the pitch. You have to drag those guys to save them minutes. I think Buchna came off for 3 minutes one night. Evander maybe came off for 1 or 2. They haven't missed much. He's done pretty well. That's bad, with rotating everybody else, and Getting, especially during the League's Cup and getting

0: everybody else like one game where they didn't start. And then obviously, you know, you've got like Dado Valenzuela who was suspended on Saturday. So he came back into the starting lineup Wednesday with fresh legs. So that helps the situation, you know, despite the suspension. So, yeah, no, this is one you got to grind out. I thought you were able to grind out a victory against New York City. Now you get Seattle in who's in a worse way than New York City. And yeah, you got to grind it out. And like I said, got to get that insurance, take care of business. And you get those 3 points, you feel pretty good because the way, you know, where Seattle's outside of the playoff picture right now, it's Cincinnati's now in fifth place.
1: Yep.
0: They're 3 points behind New England, who's in fourth. Chicago is right there at third, you know, at 35. So you get a win, you get a little bit closer to the fire. And now all of a sudden you're competing in that top 4 or 5 spots with a lot of games still to play, you feel really good.
2: How big of a threat really is Nashville? I mean, obviously they're at the top, and I think Miami is still, like most people think that's the team for obvious reasons, but like Nashville's, they're 5 points clear of them right now. Like they're good.
0: You watch the game on Saturday, they beat them 4-1. Like pummeled them.
2: Yeah.
0: They had a goalkeeper assist in that game, you know, with some shambolic goalkeeping that helped at the other end, but you know, like, no, but look at it. You know, Miami, the last few years, their goal differential has been so strong. Mm-hmm. And, you know, when you look about or talk about, like, competing with them, you know, for the supporter shield, like, you can't tie them because you're not going to beat them on goal differential. They're at plus 10 right now, and Nashville's at plus 25.
2: Wow.
0: And this obviously will be our conversation next Friday because that's where we head, you know, next Friday afternoon for a game, you know, in 8 days. But, yeah, they are the class of the league. I mean, they're way ahead when you talk about the supporter shield and everything else. So, no, Nashville's been fantastic. Give them credit. And B.J. Callahan, because he has come in and made them the best team in the league. Everybody else is chasing Nashville. It's going to be very interesting, you know, to see how that one goes next week. But, yeah, Miami's look at 39 points. They're not, you know, crazy ahead of FC Cincinnati, but that's still, you know, 3 wins and them dropping 3 straight games. We'll see, you know, kind of how it shakes out. But that 3-4 slots, which gives you that home field in the first round, is so important. It is right there for the taking. And, you know, a couple wins for FC Cincinnati, and they'll be thoroughly in that mix. Then we can talk about the steps after that.
1: Mentally, last thing, I got it. It feels like this team took some punches and took a waver a little bit, but it feels like they've kind of rallied around that, as they've done many times in the Pat Noonan era. Does it feel to you, connected-wise, locker room-wise, confidence-wise, that they have the makeup to turn this around and continue on this run and get back into the conversation as you best described?
0: Yeah, I think so. And they found their form at home, and I think that's what's so big right now, is that they have found a way to get these key victories and the points and turn the QL Stadium back into a fortress. And that's what it has to be. That's what it was when they won the supporter shield in 2023. And that's why I talk about the home field for the playoffs and seeding and everything else. I think they do. I think they have the makeup. The window is still open for another 10 days or so, 11 days maybe, to the 1st of September. So, you know, they're still potential bringing somebody in. But, you know, the question I think came up this week for Pat, and it has to be the right person. You know, they're not going to force bringing a player in just say they brought somebody in here in the summer window. If they feel like they can get somebody who fits the team and the budget and the needs, then they're going to bring somebody in. So I'll be interested to see, you know, kind of how it plays out. But no, I do. I think that they've put together a good group. They have good depth at the right positions, and maybe you're 1 or 2 pieces away, you know, from being a really, really good team that will feel like they can win MLS Cup. But if you can get the defense right, which we talked about earlier in the show, then, you know, the goal scoring will be there.
1: Awesome stuff, man. Tom Gallardo, the voice of FC Cincinnati. Always appreciate your time, Tommy. Have a great call tomorrow night, and ideally we're talking about more points when we get together, man. Next week.
2: Cheers.
0: I hope so. And then the team gets some rest. I get my voice recovered a little bit, and then we get ready for a big one against Nashville.
1: Let's go.
0: All good stuff. Cheers, boys. Enjoy the weekend. And,
1: cheers, Tommy.
0: Yeah, we'll regroup next Friday.
1: That's Tom Gallardo. This is FC Cincinnati. Plenty more still to go. Thanks to Rolling Holmes, hour number 3, ESPN 1530, Cincinnati Sports Station.
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1: Now, this is a true sign of football season being back, and we can get back to a little just consistency with Angel Ridge, especially on a Friday afternoon. ESPN 1530, Cincinnati Sports Station. To the phone lines we go. We got a couple to get in here. We'll see how many we can get. John is calling in. What's up, John?
22: Hello?
1: Hello?
22: Hello?
2: You're on the air.
1: What's up? Not ready for the moment.
2: All right.
1: Normally he is. What about Greg? Is Greg ready? Greg, hello.
2: Greg, are you there? All right, what's going on?
1: Let's try here. Mike, what's up?
2: Mike,
1: what's up?
2: All right.
1: This must be a phone line thing.
2: Something weird is going on.
1: This must be a phone line thing.
2: You see Greg and John and Mike and then a blank line?
1: Yeah.
2: Okay.
1: I see everything you did.
2: That's what I would think. Everything's supposed to be correct here.
1: So maybe there's something going on with the phone lines.
2: Let's try. John's calling back. Let's see if this works. John, can you hear us? You're on the air.
14: Hello.
1: Oh, man. It's got to be us.
2: Hold on. Hello. Can you hear us?
14: Hey. Hello. Hey, guys. I can hear you now.
2: Okay. What's up?
14: Not much. It's John making his third call because, I don't know, our cell phone service in Massachusetts is terrible. You know?
2: We're going to blame it.
14: We can't quite get it done.
2: We're going to blame it on us. We have a long-standing email thread that's like 4 years old over our phone system being stupid. So.
1: Yeah.
2: We'll blame it on ourselves. John, what do you want to talk about?
14: Oh, what the heck? Why not? I'll go with that. Just blame it on Belichick. But I just wanted to comment a little bit on Joe Burrow's press conference yesterday. I really enjoy his press conferences because I've had the opportunity to like interview athletes, and he is one guy that's really zoned in at press conferences. Like a lot of times you see the guy kind of fading off and wandering off and not listening to the question. He's really zoned in. Like he's going to answer the question. He may not agree with the premise of it, but he's going to answer it. And when he talked about what makes a team great, and that was fantastic.
1: Yeah.
14: You know, he talked about it being in the cafeteria together, working out together, loving each other, being there for each other. I think his press conferences are so fantastic because he's not bombastic. Like it's not Baker Mayfield who's like banging on the table and raising his voice and looks like he wants to get in a fight with someone. It's kind of cool and measured, but he gets his point across. I thought it was really good.
1: Yeah. Every time he talks, I think it's awesome. I really do. I think he's insightful, and I think he brings something that I think has more of a message to others listening than just, you know, he's methodical, he's calculated, and what he's saying means something.
14: Yeah, I mean, Tirico says he's his favorite quarterback to watch. And his favorite quarterback to meet with before games.
1: Yeah.
14: He says it's fascinating, just kind of picking each other's brains about going into the game. So let's hope they do what they're supposed to do, and maybe this young man is the face of the face of the league, because I think he'd be a perfect one.
1: Without a doubt. John, thank you for the call, man.
2: Let's try. Right.
1: Should we try it again?
2: Try Greg again?
1: Okay, let's try it. Greg, what's up?
22: I'm here, yeah.
1: Yeah, what's up?
22: I had a friend recently say to me, if I was starting a team – and I can only choose Stewart or Ellie, who would I take? And I said, I said Stewart, and because of the fact I think he's a better hitter, and he's got a lot of Pete Rose in him, and I don't like nonchalant. But anyway, so I just went, well, I'm going to be like Mark. I'm going to go ahead and hang up. I want to hear what you guys have to say. Okay?
1: Thanks, Greg. Appreciate that. I'm buying all the Sal Stewart stock I can.
2: That's a fun game to play.
1: I mean,
2: who would you rather have to start a franchise?
1: Yeah. I mean, with Sal, let's be honest. The offense on this team stinks.
2: Mm-hmm.
1: Stinks.
2: Mm-hmm.
1: He's still got 96 RBIs.
2: Yeah.
1: Like, what? Where would this team be without him? I don't even care rookie of the year. Where would this you want to talk about most valuable player?
2: They'd probably be flirting with 115 losses.
1: It's incredible.
2: On the season.
1: He's been unbelievable.
2: Yeah.
1: He's been absolutely incredible.
2: He's also 2 years younger.
1: Yeah. That makes a point as well.
2: So I would lean towards Sal. I don't know, though. Defensively, I think there's still some work to be done there.
1: Yeah,
2: Sal has stolen some bases. It's not like he hasn't. You know, he's not like he's stolen a bunch, but like
1: sure. I think he gives him a lot, man.
2: I don't know. That's tough.
1: He gives him a lot.
2: Tough.
1: Let's see if we can round it out. Mike, what's up?
23: Yeah, you guys went dead for a little while there. I was kind of freaking out, but we're back, Jack.
1: That's all good.
23: Great. Yeah, I know everything about the Bengals now except their size, their jersey size, their cleat size, and their jock size.
1: Let me see if I can get that for you.
23: Yeah, please do. I'm sure you will. Or Mo will, anyway. God almighty, a Bengal overdose. But that's cool. That poor Scott guy, well, that last caller was, I agree with him about Sal. And I heard an interview the other day with Manny Machado out here, who's kind of his adopted uncle. And man, he's just bursting his buttons. He's so proud of Sal.
1: Yep.
23: He said, I told these people he was going to be this good. And he said the same thing we talked about the other day. They should have put him at third base right off the bat. That's his position, and that's where he could have started getting better and better and better at, and that's what you want, a power-hitting third baseman.
1: Yeah, I agree. I don't know why and how he wouldn't be your everyday third baseman for the rest of the season and get him as many reps there as possible.
23: Yeah, I'm with you. The other thing, we're talking about Dane Myers, the other day, the poor guy, that Scott guy that called in. My God, what's somebody going to find his address and go out and cut his throat with a bayonet or something? Jesus Christ, I've never heard people pile on a poor guy in my life like that. Now, he is a wimp on his opinion, I agree. But, man, that poor guy's probably at home either getting drunk or going to church or something.
1: It's tough.
23: I feel sorry for him.
1: It's tough around here.
23: On this sports talk radio, buddy, especially with Austin.
1: That's right.
23: Austin is like,
1: that's how it needs to be.
23: Austin. Bill Belichick, Jim Austin.
1: He's setting a tone.
23: You go get him, Austin, by God.
2: Thanks, Mike.
23: you make some good radio there, bro. I got to hand it to you. You really did. You really called him out bad. You freaking humiliated the guy.
2: I don't think I really humiliated him, but like we had a good conversation.
23: No,
2: that's all right.
23: No, you did.
2: I'm not trying to humiliate anybody. I know. I'm just trying to get to the bottom of I'm trying to understand his thought process and trying to get him to understand mine. That's all. Nothing personal.
23: Nothing personal, but you got him pretty good, brother. Good job. Anyway, you got your point across. Let's put it like that. I enjoyed the hell out of it. I think PCA right now is the MVP, no question. I mean, the other day, what's he do? Monday, comes up, hits a tater to lead off the game, hits a walk-off to win the game, comes up the next day and hits a leadoff tater. Sorry, Shohei.
1: Yeah.
23: Not this year, brother.
1: If Shohei doesn't pitch again in the regular season, I think PCA wins it. If Shohei starts pitching again, I think it'll go back to Shohei.
23: Yeah, could. I don't know what they're going to do with him. Right now, I'm kind of disgusted with the Dodgers, if you want to know the truth.
1: Yeah.
23: Because I think they're going to end up having to play a wild card. I don't think they're going to get a bye on the first two. I really don't. Not the way things are going. So that's cool. Good. See, so the Dodgers didn't ruin baseball, people.
2: Other than committing some sort of white-collar crimes to pay for all this stuff. Mm. I think they're in trouble there, Mike, financially. So somebody might have to go to jail.
23: I don't think so.
1: Shohei's interpreter.
2: Yeah, we'll blame it on Shohei's interpreter.
23: Shohei's interpreter, yeah. Well, he's already gone.
1: Yeah.
23: He's already gone.
1: Well, then blame him for more.
2: Blame it on him.
23: Yeah, hit him with it. What the hell? Hey, and the other debacle out there, this Edwin Diaz. What a creep this guy is.
2: All right, Mike, we do not care about Edwin Diaz or the Dodgers bullpen.
23: No, I know, but they had a film of him.
2: You've brought him up like five of the last six phone calls.
23: I know, because I apologize for that. No, I do repeat myself sometimes, but I don't realize I'm doing it.
2: Who cares about Edwin Diaz?
23: Well, just when I saw that he runs a cockfighting ring and...
2: this is old news, Mike. He's,
1: oh my God,
2: he's crazy.
23: Well, I'm sorry. I apologize. Maybe I should hang up.
2: Thank you for the phone call, Mike.
1: Have a great weekend.
2: I'm tired of hearing about Edwin Diaz. Just like Scott's tired of hearing us be mean to Nick Kroll.
1: What about Alexis Diaz?
2: I don't care about him either.
1: How about a break? Care about that?
2: I need that. We
1: Cincy
2: need
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1: Welcome back, Cincy 360. Got a couple minutes before we get to Mo Egger for quick hits. Let's see if we can squeeze in one more phone call. Coop, what's going on?
6: What's going on, Austin?
2: What up, Coop?
6: It was personal. I agree with SoCal Mike, whatever the hell his name is. It was personal. I do believe you need to put him on some kind of a pitch count, a word count. I mean, he goes on to everything. There's
2: Well, Coop, where are you at? Coop, where are you at right
1: What's
2: now?
1: Up,
2: it seems
1: Coop?
2: Like you got a bad signal, man.
6: You don't want to know, man. Oh, you okay. Do not want to know. I'm in my own personal hell right now.
1: Oh.
6: But that's not why I called it.
2: Relatable.
6: Yeah. Tony.
1: What's up?
6: Who's going to get fired first? Fickell or Satterfield? And I want the real answer. Don't dance around the bush.
1: Fickell.
6: Because you work for the organizations. Who's going to get fired first?
1: Fickell will get fired first because.
6: Oh my gosh.
1: Yeah, because.
2: Does Fickell getting fired mean Sat
1: who?
2: Immediately gets. Sat gets fired so that they can hire Fickell back? Question mark?
1: No, what about bringing BK back?
2: Okay, he's available.
6: No way. Either of those guys. First of all, Fickell's a wrestling coach at heart. Okay, I'm still upset. I'm still upset with the adjustments in the Cotton Bowl. I flew out there to see that damn game and he changed nothing. I was at the Peach Bowl when he blew it down the stretch. I don't like that guy at all.
1: I mean, they're gonna get beat by 60 in their week one game against Notre Dame. Penn State in week four is gonna beat them by 30. I don't know if he makes it out of week six.
2: Oh man.
6: Well, I mean, you know, as Mo brought up last year, going to bed after I took my kids out for Halloween and, you know, snuck some of the candy, as you do as a dad. You got to get a handful. Yeah. You got to test it to make sure there's nothing wrong with it. They were 7-1.
1: Yeah.
6: We sat back and we thought, man, we're back. Yep. Or we're close to being back. And they never won again. And there's absolutely no buzz. When you go to Big Media Day and you lead with your offensive line, no matter how good it is, that just lets you know you got nothing.
1: Man,
2: you don't like pancakes, Coop?
6: Right.
2: Okay. All right.
1: Coop, you're the man.
6: I lost you. Bye.
2: Thanks, Coop.
1: You're the man. Coop had a lot to get off his chest there.
2: One of my favorites.
1: That was good. He just always delivers.
2: Funny cat. So if BK gets the job, are you going to be the OC?
1: No. I got too many.
2: You think
1: roles
2: you could still
1: right
2: master BK's offense?
1: I think.
2: You think it changed much?
1: I think I would need like a 1 week refresher, and then I'd be good to go.
2: Okay. I mean, you got a bunch of jobs now.
1: I know. That's probably one I'm not ready to take.
2: Why not?
1: Too much.
2: QB coach, nope. Hall of Famer, bring him in, kind of a legacy hire type thing.
1: Yeah.
2: Who says no?
1: Me and BK just.
2: Yeah, you guys could chop it up. You okay. And Brian.
1: All right.
2: Maybe bring see how Tuberville does in this election. If he loses, you could bring him on as offensive quality control.
1: Oh boy,
2: Fickle's back as D coordinator.
1: Yeah.
2: Okay. I mean, you smell what I'm stepping in?
1: Here come the cats.
2: If the Bengals falter this year, Zach Taylor will be available. Bring him back on his staff.
1: Could you imagine this?
2: I mean,
1: the greatest staff.
2: You want to return to glory? Mike D'Antonio's not doing anything.
1: Mark. You get his name right and put some respect
2: on his
1: Mike? Name.
2: Who's Mike? Mike is the basketball coach,
1: yes.
2: Right? Yeah. Mark. Mark's not doing anything.
1: Not right now.
2: Mike Tomlin's available. Former UC.
1: I'm in on that.
2: We're building the staff now.
1: Let's go.
2: Here we go.
1: Mo Egger, director of Common Sense, joins us next for Quick Hits. 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
37: Was looking for Mo.
1: He's here. He's ready to go. The level of excitement enthusiasm seems unmatched for a Friday afternoon here.
0: We had 509 beer cups.
1: 509 beer cups were on display. Mo Egger in the building.
2: Might be more than that on display this weekend.
1: Really?
2: Yeah. Never know.
1: No sunglasses today.
2: Not
1: is this
2: for me.
1: Like Dane Myers? Is it not, Dane Myers Day?
2: Not for me. Not for me or TJ Friedel or Dane Myers. Mm-hmm. What are we doing?
1: They tried hard, though.
3: At least they play indoors this weekend.
2: Yeah, so I guess sunglasses not. But they had a valiant comeback in the ninth inning, and that's really all that matters.
1: They never quit.
2: They never quit. These guys, just to tell you what, you could just, your heart breaks for them because they tried so hard, and they didn't give up after they spotted St. Louis six runs in the top of the ninth inning. And the measure of momentum going into this series in Arizona.
1: And, man, they work a count.
2: Oh, yeah, they can
1: There's
2: work
1: some
2: a count.
1: Dogs in the box.
2: And
3: Tito was so glad that Dane Myers called off TJ Friedel. He only said that 15 times in the post.
2: You know, we're sitting in the dugout, and, you know, Freddie said to me, you know, God, I mean, should he have the sunglasses on his face? And I said, you know, Ray Charles wore sunglasses, didn't help him. So, you know, really, what's the point? So, you know, he just battled that sun, and boy, got the Tito Speedo shirt.
1: Sometimes the sun's going to win.
2: I mean, this week, the manager of the Reds can't tell his left fielder, who's staring at the sun to put on sunglasses. He has no idea that his pitcher's on a pitch count limit. Like,
1: no.
2: What does Terry Francona do?
1: He's checked out.
2: What does
3: Wake
2: he,
3: up,
2: what,
3: Tito.
2: What does he do?
1: He's checked out. Mm. What do you got coming up on the show today?
2: That. Mm. We're going to talk about that. Like,
1: well,
2: Tito's a Hall of Fame. Okay, well, what does he do? He doesn't know how many pitches his guy's supposed to throw. He can't tell his guy in left field to put his sunglasses on his face.
1: I'll tell you what he is. He's a leader and he's a winner.
3: Yeah.
2: Yeah.
3: Yeah.
1: Bob Castellini said.
2: I got a text yesterday from somebody who I haven't talked to in 15 years who texted me and said, as soon as I saw that, I thought of you. Mm. Because that is, I went over my list of sports pet peeves.
1: Yeah.
2: That is at the very top.
3: Oh. Insult or compliment?
2: I took it as a compliment.
1: Is that, in your sport pet peeves, do you put that above the shovel pass?
2: Yes.
1: Wow.
2: It's higher than the shovel pass.
1: Second long run.
2: Second long run's on the list.
1: Unbelievable.
2: College basketball coaches who take their players out because they have two fouls in the first half.
1: Wow.
2: People who reference a side of the ball in a sport that's not football. I was watching a baseball game, ESPN broadcast the other night, or maybe it was FS1, and they were talking about how good somebody is on the defensive side. They were talking about J.J. Weatherholt and Sal Stewart. Like, well, on the other side of the ball, and like, there's no side of the ball in baseball. That's on the list.
1: But none.
2: None
1: over top of sunglass guy.
2: If you forget your sunglasses in the dugout, I could forgive that. When you have them on your head, they're on your physical person, and the sun is out, especially in left field at GABP where you were looking right into it. The sun is west, and you don't have the sunglasses on your face. I don't know what defense TJ Friedel could have. I don't understand it.
1: I was driving home yesterday, and I'm listening to you because I want to hear what you have to say. Like, normally, on this time of the year, you're going to start your show talking about practice.
2: Yeah.
1: And so you are, and you're talking about all the good things that happened.
2: Uh-huh.
1: And then that happened.
2: Oh.
1: And you could tell, like,
2: temper tantrum.
1: You, like, part of you knew you wanted to get back to the Bengals.
2: Yes.
1: But there's another part of you that could not
2: get
1: back to the Bengals, and I thought that was gripping radio.
2: Well, I don't know if it was gripping, but thank you. But the thing is, like, the game didn't end. And it just kept going. And then, you know, Ali Marmol wanted to strangle his pitchers because they couldn't throw strikes. And the Reds almost won the game.
1: Yeah.
2: And I don't know that I would have been happy had they won the game because I was so pissed about the sunglasses
1: and
2: thing.
1: So many good things happened with the Bengals.
3: It's rare when Mo actually comes into my studio down the hall during his show. He was so mad yesterday that he came into my studio and closed the door and was complaining about the sunglasses.
2: Because I need somebody who's smarter than me to explain it.
1: It's hard to explain.
2: Like, I will have sunglasses on.
1: Are they polarized?
2: And I will go inside and put the sunglasses on my head. Or sometimes, like, man, you know, it pinches your nose after a while.
1: Sure.
2: But if I have to look into the sky to do my job, sunglasses are going on.
1: What's worth we that? We have a coworker like the that flip sunglasses that they won't flip down for whatever reason.
2: I don't understand it.
3: We have a coworker who walks around all the time with the sunglasses.
2: That's fine. It's always bright around the stars.
3: They don't have any of those.
1: Dang.
2: Not here.
1: What else you got on the show today?
2: So, you know, the internet went wild with Joe Burrow yesterday.
1: Of course, yeah.
2: So let's have a reasonable discussion about it. Somebody explain to me why the 5-5 players in 2022 can't be eligible. MJ Collins, Philip Orvich, and
1: no, they can't be eligible, but guys are going around the NFL asking to be cut from their teams right now so they can go back to college.
3: Also heard Jaden Fielding tried to enter the transfer portal, but he missed.
1: Oh, dang.
2: Tony Pike will have hourly training camp reports. We've got to do those today.
1: Okay.
2: Callum Williams from Apple TV on FC Cincinnati. And it's going to be a fun show. We have a lot going on. A little more wide open today.
1: It's a good thing.
3: Caller asked us earlier, Mo, if you were starting your franchise today, Sal Stewart or Ellie De La Cruz?
2: I think I'd say Sal.
1: It's hard to fathom.
3: What if you added Chase Burns in there among the three?
2: I need a guy who plays every day.
1: Okay. It is hard to tell, though. Like, when you have those three and you're as bad as you are. Like, this offense is horrendous.
2: Awful.
1: And Sal Stewart leads all of baseball in RBIs.
2: Mm-hmm.
1: If he's just okay this year, how bad is this team?
2: Yeah, I mean, that's what's so frustrating, right? This isn't 2017, 2018, where it's like, man, it's Joey Votto and a bunch of hacks.
1: Yeah.
2: Like, there is a core. And Hunter Green should be considered part of that, but you can't right now because he's hurt. I would consider Andrew Abbott a part of that. I like Spencer Steer enough because I think a guy like him is valuable that I consider him to be a part of that. But, yeah, I mean, you're wasting a potential rookie of the year season. You're wasting a great year, you know, one of the best first full seasons a Reds pitcher has ever had. Ellie De La Cruz is having a good year. I think he's unfortunately set up to fail because people believe that he should be the best player in baseball, and that's an impossibly high standard. But, yeah, I mean, that's what makes this season. I just did a radio interview in Kansas City, and I don't know why they wanted to talk about the Reds. And I said, I think this is the least enjoyable baseball season I can remember. That's saying something.
1: Yeah.
2: But, you know, there were years where, like, in 15, 16, 17, you knew they were going to be bad. You just knew it. And so you sort of just shrugged your shoulders. Like, they made the playoffs last year, and that felt like a success. But it also felt like it was the jumping off point to something bigger and better. And I keep coming back to what 2023 felt like. And for this year, that the staleness of Tito, the unwillingness or inability to do anything remotely interesting at the trade deadline, the just nonstop drumbeat of players who continue to get unlimited opportunities despite not producing, it's, I think, the lockout looming over it. Yeah. This is thoroughly unenjoyable.
1: Agreed.
2: Mike, can't wear sunglasses.
1: Yeah. Mike Clay of ESPN.com ranked the position groups in football. He put the Bengals tight end group 31st in football. Does he have no knowledge of Eric Hall Jr.?
2: 31st among all tight end groups?
1: Yes.
2: Well, Mina Kimes.
1: All tight end rooms.
2: I was, I saw, and I didn't get a chance to watch the entire episode, but I got an Instagram thing that showed up in my algorithm, Mina Kimes and some other dude talking about Eric Hall. And if 30th, I couldn't already be a bigger Mina Kimes fan.
1: You're back in.
2: I'm, you know.
1: You're all the way in.
2: Yes.
1: Mo, have a great show.
2: I'll do my best.
1: I'll talk to you soon.
2: You'll talk to, what, Monday we're back together.
1: That's right, Monday and Tuesday, training
2: Monday afternoons.
1: But you'll call me here in a few minutes.
2: I will.
1: And we'll talk about the Bengals.
2: Well, you're going to hang out and just do it in studio. You told me that. You promised me. You would
3: that
2: stay
3: is true.
2: In studio.
3: I heard him
2: to
3: say that.
2: Stay in studio to do the reports. You promised me.
1: I'll do the, I don't have anything. I'll do the first one. I'll wait around here. ESPN 1530, Cincinnati Sports Station. Have a great Friday.

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23: On the night before Halloween in 1975, 15-year-old Martha Moxley was murdered in the Tony Bellhaven neighborhood of Greenwich, Connecticut. She was rich and beautiful and loved by all who knew her. For decades, despite intense media scrutiny, police failed to make an arrest. In 2000, 25 years after Martha's murder, her one-time neighbor, Michael Skakel, was arrested. He'd been 15, like her, at the time of the crime. He was also a cousin of the Kennedys.
0: A teenage neighbor and friend of Martha Moxley.
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23: 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I read the articles. Of course Michael Skakel killed his next-door neighbor Martha Moxley. 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I knew it. And if you followed the case like I did, I bet you knew it too. My name is Andrew Goldman. I've been a journalist for 30 years. I got involved in this case in 2015. But here's the thing. Once this story got its hooks in me, it wouldn't let me go. 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

0: they've got a spot secured. While top overall pick Fernando Mendoza has progressed, Vegas must be patient here, believes ESPN football analyst Jordan Rogers.
1: Fernando Mendoza should not step on the field until he is ready. Not because Kirk goes down, not because they start 1-5. If it's early and they need a quarterback, Aiden O'Connell should be that guy right away. And then whenever it is that Mendoza is ready because of him, you go to him.
0: Men's world number one tennis player Jannik Sinner will miss this month's U.S. Open with a right knee injury. He hasn't played since winning a second straight Wimbledon title last month.
2: Hey, it's Evan Cohen. 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
5: Southbound 75 continues slow in and out of Laughlin. Just for a couple of extra minutes, though. Otherwise, interstate traffic is in great shape. There's a wreck on the Swordsville-Westchester below Milliken and on Pfeiffer near 71 in the cleanup stages. Chuck Ingram with traffic.
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17: 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Speaking of Twitter, we're not streaming video of the show today on that app or on YouTube, but that returns next week. Thank you very much. We have a lot of ground to cover today. We have been this week pretty guest heavy. And today, beyond Tony Pike, we only have one, Callum Williams, Apple TV at 520 on FC Cincinnati. Obviously, Tony Pike is going to join us 345, 445, and 545. And so we may have a little bit more room for you today, which would be good. Bengals and Bears tomorrow. The joint practice felt like it was a bigger deal to the Bengals and to the Bears because there's going to be a lot of Chicago starters who don't play. And pretty much every Cincinnati starter is not going to play. But this game tomorrow is still important and it's still interesting for all the same reasons this past Thursday was important and interesting. I think we feel like, collectively as Bengals fans, I think we feel like the top unit guys for the Bengals collectively, pretty good. Now, obviously, individually, some of those players are better at their positions than others. But I think if you looked at the ones, you feel pretty good about where this team is. Questions about, you know, the offensive line have kind of persisted throughout the course of training camp and the preseason, but they're healthy and it feels like they got a good roster at the top. We talked about this before the Detroit game. That game was all about depth. If the Bengals truly are going to have the quality of roster that many believe they do, then that means they have depth. Because a football season tests your team's depth. It's why the offensive line has been, we've talked so much about the backups there. It's been under the microscope a lot. So a lot of depth pieces are still going to play tomorrow. And there's some units that I think we could either learn a little bit more about or units that could use or players that could use the game tomorrow to make us feel better about those units or those players. Or maybe there are some things that happen that sort of heat up the discussions about going and getting help from elsewhere, specifically on the offensive line. There's some interesting stuff happening lower on the depth chart at a lot of positions. Dante Myers was the guy that I think got talked about most last Thursday night. And it feels like that roster spot is right there. He could almost touch it. It's right there. But we're not at cutdown day yet. The season itself is still 23 days away. Can Dante Myers finish the deal? It does feel like there's at least a very good chance that if cutdown day were today, he would make the team. And yes, cool story, Presbyterian, academic scholarship, Delta State, the CFL, 26 years old. But that's a cool story. But more than anything, looking for guys that if you had to put them in a game can help your team. It feels like Dante Myers is right there. Can he help finish the deal tomorrow? There are some players who, I think Jack Andrews is interesting because in the training camp practices, and Tony and I have been lucky to be down there for almost all of them, you really don't notice them. You notice the other tight ends. You certainly notice Eric All. But in the game against the Detroit Lions, Jack Andrews made a couple of nice plays on offense. Can he take a step toward making this team and perhaps finding an increase?

among the backups. And so, like, there's, I think the fun thing about this camp this year is, number one, we haven't talked a lot about injuries. Number two, we haven't talked a lot about holdouts or hold-ins. We've not talked about any of that stuff. Number three, there's, I think, some fun battles, or at least some fun dynamics being formed lower on the depth chart. Charlie Jones could use a nice performance tomorrow. Don't know that Charlie has had a bad camp, but I feel like we've talked about a lot of guys who could do what Charlie does well because they have just stood out. Can Charlie do something to stand out tomorrow? Lots going on with the game. 7 o'clock tomorrow night, ESPN 1530. Our pregame coverage starts at 3, then countdown to kickoff at 5:30, and postgame sports talk goes all the way until like 1:30 in the morning. We were on the air yesterday as the Reds game was ending. And I will admit that this maybe bothers me more than others, but the Cardinals take the lead in the top of the ninth inning yesterday, a game the Reds should have won. Cardinals take the lead because a ball is misplayed in the outfield, and the misplay allows two runs to score. The ball is hit in the direction of TJ Friedl. TJ Friedl is wearing sunglasses on a sunny day with the sun pointing right toward left field, but he's wearing the sunglasses on his head. Dane Meyers comes running over. I don't know if Dane was as bothered by the sun as it appeared TJ was, but he doesn't make the catch. Ball hits off his glove. So we could wail away at TJ Friedl, and I bet he'd be the first to admit he kind of deserves it. Maybe same for Dane Meyers. But I'm sorry, man. If a manager can't tell his players to wear sunglasses on a sunny day when their job is to look up into the sky, find fly balls, and catch them, then what exactly can a manager do? I know this isn't Little League. Nobody expects the manager to tie his player's shoes. He's not handing out orange slices. He's not collecting money from candy bar sale fund raffles, fundraisers. I understand it's not Little League. But you mean to tell me that Terry Francona, a manager's job is to notice everything happening on the field with his team. Mean to tell me that Terry Francona or anyone on his staff couldn't tell TJ Friedl yesterday, hey, Captain, those sunglasses on your head are not going to help you if a fly ball is hit to you. See that sun up there? You're going to have to look into it. You got a better chance if you put on your face those sunglasses that are on your head. I know this isn't Little League, but come on, man. Manager of a Major League Baseball team can't ask his players to at least wear the sunglasses that they have that are on their person, that are on their body, that in TJ Friedl's case are on his head? The manager can only do so much. I understand. Really do. But come on, man. Manager can't tell his player to wear sunglasses on a sunny day when he's an outfielder. If he can't, then what exactly can he do? Like, legitimately, what exactly can he do if he can't do that? So, no, man, I believe in personal responsibility. I believe in personal accountability. The main reason why that ball was not caught was the outfielder that it was hit closest to couldn't find it. That is mostly on him. But I don't know, dude. I don't think it would be that far-fetched for Terry Francona to kind of, like, throw his arms up in the air and tell the bat boy, grab a pair of sunglasses, or, hey, find a way to get word to TJ Friedl. Can you put the sunglasses on your hat on your face? And if you want to have the sunglasses on your hat, then we'll give you another pair that you can put on your face. I don't know, man. I know there's a large chunk of the fan base that doesn't want to hold Tito accountable for anything because they love Tito. But, dude, seriously. Manager of a team either doesn't notice that his left fielder isn't wearing sunglasses or saw that his left fielder wasn't wearing sunglasses and just decided that's above my pay grade to tell him. What are we doing here? What are we doing here? Perhaps you could tell me at 513-749-1530. Joe Burrow talked yesterday, and I love everything he had to say. Everything he had to say. If you're a Bengals fan, I don't know how you didn't love what Joe Burrow had to say yesterday about the need to win now. Loved it.
Now, you and I both know, and we talked about this on yesterday's show, there are people who took what Joe Burrow said and spun it to fit maybe a narrative that they like, which is, hey, if the

0: Bengals don't win, Joe's going to look for an escape. I don't believe that's the case. But there's something else I also believe, and I'll tell you what that is when we come back. 513-749-1530 is our phone number. 866-702-3776. 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Tony Pike with another Bengals training camp update and a setback in court for a couple of guys who are hoping to play college basketball for area programs. We'll get to that coming up in just about 15 minutes on ESPN 1530 Cincinnati Sports Station.
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2: 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Northbound 275, there is an accident that's on the off-ramp to westbound 74. That ramp completely closed as a result. Southbound 75 at Ezra Charles Drive, a disabled vehicle now on the right shoulder. That's been moved away from the right lane. I'm Eddie Zellick with traffic.
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13: 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We record the shows, and we put them on the app if you happen to not be listening live. And we put interviews up there as well. We did a good one this week with the freezing cold takes guy, Fred Siegel. We talked college football with him. That was terrific. Chad Brendel. Chad, MJ Collins, along with Philip Borovichinen, who they, among these players trying to get the extra year of eligibility, I think they deserve. Chad was great on that topic yesterday. That and so much more. Tony and Mo training camp shows, our conversation with DJ Turner yesterday. All that stuff available right now and all weekend long and really forever. Forever. Those interviews and those segments will be up on the internet long after I'm gone. On the iHeartRadio app, which is a service of Longneck Sports Grill, if you are still looking for a place to host your fantasy football draft, Longneck Sports Grill, they got you covered. Have your fantasy draft there. They'll give you a draft kit, give you up to $100 in coupons, $9 Bud Light and Bush Light pitchers, wing specials. Can't beat that. Three locations, Wilder, Hebron, and Richwood. Great place to post up this weekend. We spent some time with this a little bit yesterday, but I'm going to play the audio again because it has made the rounds. And there have been the, I think, somewhat predictable batch of takes about Joe Burrow, which, you know, there's a bunch of them every time he opens his mouth. Here's what Joe Burrow had to say yesterday about the 2026 Bengals season.
8: Are you comfortable doing that June, July, and August right now?
19: I'm trying to put it out into the world. I'm trying to manifest it. I'm trying to show our guys the urgency that I have and that I want us to have as an organization to go and make it happen. You can keep pushing it down the road, or you can talk about it now and say this is the year. And you know, I'm tired of saying next year, next year, next year. This is it. Your life is too short to keep pushing things down the road, and I'm trying to instill some urgency and some intensity in everybody to go and be great every day and try to go make it happen.
13: Which is exactly what a quarterback is supposed to do, which is exactly what a leader is supposed to do. Instill some urgency, make everybody understand the opportunity we have in front of us, but also what it's going to take to cash in on that opportunity. Now, you know, you and I, especially if you're on the internet, you saw folks who took that and spun it in a direction where it's like Joe is making it known he's going to engineer an exit. He's out. He's not going to want to be here anymore if they don't win. And, I think that's a little bit of a short-sighted way of looking at things, maybe a little lazy. I take how Joe has come across and how he looks and what he has said. He has said we have everything we need. He comes off as reinvigorated, re-energized. I've said this a bunch of times on this show. He mirrors the fan base. He mirrors you and I. I'm reinvigorated. I think the fan base as a whole is rejuvenated and re-energized relative to how we felt much of last year. And so we all get how this works. Joe says stuff. There's psychoanalysis. And then there's the hot takes that come with the psychoanalysis. And it can be very fatiguing. I say this as somebody who is engaged in some of that stuff. It could be very fatiguing. But as good of a place as Joe seems to be in now, and as much as he seems very much on board with everything the Bengals have done over the last few months, and as much as going into the season that we all have such high hopes for, we don't want to talk about, you know, Joe not wanting to be here or what the possible fallout could be if the Bengals don't win. I think it's fair to say that none of us want to tempt fate. You know, you can do this without making a fool out of yourself and saying something out of place or saying something stupid or saying something irresponsible. Meaning, like, you could talk about how you know Joe is going to ask for a trade or how you know Joe doesn't really want to be here. I think those things are silly. But I think we would also agree if the Bengals are careening toward another season where they don't make the playoffs, if his best efforts are continually wasted, or if he gets hurt again, that we're not going to want to know what's behind door number two. We're not going to want to know what's going to come with that as it relates to Joe and how he feels about where he is and how he feels about his future. Like, I don't think we want to tempt fate. I think if you've watched Joe and studied his body language, and I'm not talking about like the just endless parsing of every syllable, but I mean that the guy talks regularly. The guy has a very public job. During the season, he talks once a week. He's a guy who over the last couple of years, whether it's reading his body language or just what's listening to what he has to say, you could not help but wonder, like, how does he feel about where he is right now? If we've done that during the last couple of years when they haven't made the postseason, you don't think we're going to do that if they fail to make the postseason for a fourth consecutive year? Like, I don't know what then the outcome would be. I don't know if it's they fire Zach and everything else remains the status quo. If Joe just shrugs his shoulders and says, all right, well, I'll come back in 2027 and try to do better. Like, I don't know. But is that a road you want to go down? Like, don't tempt fate when it comes to Joe Burrow. I don't think he was being that deep yesterday beyond telling you and I, hey, man, it's time to win. Tired of kicking the can down the sidewalk to next year. It's time to win now. I'm trying to get everybody to understand, like, there's some urgency here. Let's go. I don't think he was being so deep that he's thinking, yeah, I'm going to send a message that if we don't win, I'm out. But, I also don't think we want to even explore what possibilities we could be dealing with if the 2026 Bengals have the same sort of season as the 2025, 2024, and 2023 Bengals. You do not want to tempt fate. Especially given the fact that I'm sure, you know, Joe's contract is up after the 2029 season. But I think it would be stunning if they didn't come to him with a contract extension well before then. When they come to him with one, when they offer him more years, more money, I don't think you want him at a place where he's reflecting on 4 or 5 consecutive seasons without making the playoffs. 330. 513-749-1530 is our phone number. A setback today for a couple of college basketball players who are hoping, still hoping to play for area schools. That on a long list of sports headlines is coming up on ESPN 1530 Cincinnati Sports Station.
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20: 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Northbound 275, the off-ramp to westbound 74 remains closed off. That's due to an accident. Southbound 75, also a disabled vehicle, off on the right shoulder at Ezra Charles Drive. Northbound 75, slow traffic from Mitchell to Paddock. I'm Eddie Zellick with traffic.
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13: 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Pregame coverage begins at 3 o'clock. It is the first Friday night of high school football in the greater Cincinnati area. And so we have high school football tonight as soon as we're done at 6 o'clock, followed by St. X at Lakota West, and then the high school football tonight postgame show, which is outstanding, taking a look at all the action around the tri-state, including the Battle of the Bridge between Scott and Campbell County. Meanwhile, the Reds are beginning a 9-game road trip tonight in Phoenix, taking on the Diamondbacks. Nick Lodolo and lefty Eduardo Rodriguez is having an excellent season. 9-10 tonight on 700 WLW. I would like to think, maybe on the plane to Phoenix tomorrow, perhaps a brief chat before Nick Lodolo heads down to the bullpen to begin his preparations tonight, that Terry Francona and Nick Lodolo could be on the same page regarding the number of pitches Nick is going to be allowed to throw. I would imagine it's more than 75, but the manager of the Reds seemed to be, after Sunday's start, seemed to not really understand that somebody had decided that Nick was only going to throw roughly 75 to 80 pitches. Florence Yall's on the road tonight against Evansville. The Hamilton Westside All-Stars lost a 6-5 game to Henderson, Nevada, on a walk-off hit, so the Westsiders move on to the loser's bracket. They will take on Bridgewater, Massachusetts tomorrow. This game, I guess, came with a little controversy because they played it this morning. They had bad weather in Williamsport, which caused them to have to move a lot of games to today, and the games in the morning could not air on ESPN, which meant that no television coverage meant no instant replays. And so there are folks big mad that some of the Little League World Series games have instant replay and some don't. I understand that. I have an idea. How about no instant replay in Little League baseball games? They're 11 and 12 years old, right? How about, and I know we've had it for like 10 years. How about no instant replay reviews for Little League baseball? That is toothpaste I probably cannot put back in the tube. FC Cincinnati is getting set for tomorrow night's tilt against Seattle. You can hear that game tomorrow night on Fox Sports 1360. The UC men's basketball non-conference schedule was released earlier today. The Bearcats start the season on November the 2nd, my grandma's birthday, hosting American. UC will have a home game against Minnesota, the road game at Drew Westerheide's Dayton Flyers. They play in the ESPN Events Invitational. Skyline Chili Crosstown Shootout at UC is on December the 5th. The Clemson game at the Heritage Bank Center on the 19th. And if you want the entire slate, guess what? You probably have internet access. They will have three exhibition games. The Ohio State game at the Tennis Center, Illinois at 5th Third on October the 17th. And Oakland with one of my three or four favorite coaches, Greg Campy, October the 27th. Other UC-related news, big, important battle victory for the NCAA today. The 10th Circuit Court of Appeals has granted the NCAA a stay in an order that reverses the federal judge's decision that previously opened the door for all athletes who started college in the 2022-2023 academic year and played for four seasons to return for a fifth year. This is basically MJ Collins here wants to play for UC. Philip Orevicinin here wants to play for Xavier. And they had gotten court motions that had, for a while, enabled them to be eligible for this year. The NCAA has made the rule, you know, you got 5 years, 5 and 5, 5 years to play five. But they somewhat arbitrarily decided that kids from the high school class of 2022 couldn't get a fifth year. And what it has meant is a summer filled with injunctions and stays and motions and courtroom appearances instead of just letting those guys and women be eligible. And I don't understand. I do not understand. What else do we have? Cincinnati Cyclones announced that forward Alexander Burmistrov has signed with the team. He brings 340 games of NHL experience with him to Cincinnati. And in the quarterfinals of the Cincinnati Open, my favorite player, Madison Keys, won the first set and then ended up, we are in a third set tiebreaker. Not going to try to pronounce the young lady's name that she is playing, but we're in the third set tiebreaker. Katie McNally and her partner in the semifinals of the doubles tournament up 3-2 in the first set over two people whose name I have no chance of pronouncing. There we go. Tony Pike is going to join us. Training camp update. Lots to look ahead to tomorrow. Bengals and Bears. Lots of guys. We're going to do offense at 3:45, defense at 4:45. It has been fun reading and listening to some of the dispatches out of Chicago from yesterday's practice. I feel like the Bengals won the practice. The defense at the end, very dominant. And it's fun watching some of the Chicago people who cover the Bears, read and write and read what they had to say, what they wrote, or their opinions of what the Bengals did yesterday. I think you know what I meant. Let's take a phone call. Maybe somebody can speak English because I can today. Cody in Lexington, you're on ESPN 1530. Go ahead, Cody. How are you?
8: All right. How are you doing, Mo?
13: Wonderful.
8: Well, I appreciate you taking my call. Sure. I'm a huge Bengals fan, but admittedly, I'm in the minority. I'm not really a huge Burrow fan.
13: Well, how could you really not be a Burrow fan?
8: Maybe it's I don't like the way that the media covers Burrow, where when the Bengals win, Burrow put the team on his back, but when they lose, it's everyone else kind of letting Burrow down. But that's just like a personal thing.
13: But is that his fault?
8: Burrow to play well.
13: Is that his fault?
8: Well, what about when Burrow doesn't play well? What about when he has a chance to win the Super Bowl with a game-winning drive and he doesn't, or to win the AFC Championship the next year and doesn't, or has a chance to beat the Bills and throws two interceptions? I mean, it's always like, well, it's everybody else's fault. But like that's really not what I was calling about. Yeah. The testing fate thing, I don't think Burrow meant anything by that.
13: No.
8: But at this point, what could the organization do this year right now? I don't think Burrow's like, well, this is the organization's fault. He's already said they've done everything they possibly could.
13: We have what we need, yeah. Yeah.
8: Right. So when they're making these assumptions or they're trying to psychoanalyze Burrow about, well, this is what he meant, if you listen to what he said in context and in its entirety,
13: mm-hmm.
8: he knows the organization has done everything. He said, lay off the organization. They've given us what we need. Mm-hmm. He's just trying to light a fire under everyone else. And also, I think himself.
13: Yeah.
8: Because I think he realizes he needs to be better. The offense needs to be more consistent. He said that. I don't think it's some sort of veiled threat. So I think that's absolute lunacy.
13: Yeah. You're 100% right. I don't think it's a veiled threat. I do think if we, you know, I go back to 2 years ago when Joe put up MVP numbers and the team didn't even make the playoffs. I think if we went through something like that, it's a different conversation, but I don't think we're going to go through something like that. I would find it I would find it hard to believe that if Joe plays a full season and puts up the numbers he puts up whenever he plays the full season, that this team is on the outside looking in. He sounds reinvigorated, rejuvenated, and you know his words were, "We have what we need," which means if they don't deliver, I think for the first time the arrow is going to be pointed at him. Because I do think to a degree you are right. I think there are times where, you know, Joe will have a bad game or make a bad decision, and there are folks who want to cover for him. I think most people talk about Joe's performances rather fairly. But, yeah, I think if the moves made by the front office this offseason end up paying dividends, and yet this team still is even struggling to make the postseason, I think there are going to be a lot of folks who point the finger at Joe Burrow. Absolutely.
8: Yeah. So you talk about 2 years ago when he put up MVP numbers, and he did.
13: Yeah.
8: But I don't think the Bengals offense as a whole even finished in the top five because they couldn't run the ball.
13: Mm-hmm.
8: And some of that is because they're never under center. Because if you look at the stats or Chase Brown's stats last year when he ran the ball from under center, he was averaging, I think, over 4 yards a carry. Where when he's running out of the shotgun, I think it was like less than two. So right. The offense as a whole works better when Joe Flacco was operating under center. The offensive line started to gel. The offensive line started to get better. So I know there's been talk about, well, do we abandon, you know, under center because the offensive line has shown they can actually play under center. They did that with Flacco
13: mm-hmm.
8: last year, put up gaudy numbers until he got hurt. I know Burrow's not comfortable doing that, and he never has done it. But if all of a sudden they can't do it, I don't think all the blame should be put on the offensive line. But if they say, hey, we're going to scrap under center, don't expect Chase Brown to have a phenomenal year because the past has shown he doesn't run well out of shotgun. And then just kind of expect the same stuff out of the offensive line, who's expected to pass block every single play. And Andrew Whitworth and Mark Schlereth have said that is the hardest thing for any offensive line to be asked to do.
13: Yeah.
8: So I'm just saying, I just think there's blame kind of to go around, but I don't think anybody's blaming anybody at this point. I think they're all like, hey, we have what we need. The time is now. We're going to win. And I think they're going to show that on the field. I hope they do. I'll be Burrow's biggest fan if that happens. But I just want the Bengals to win, and I want, you know, the national media can say what they want to say. I just want the Bengals to win a Super Bowl.
13: And if they do, all that other stuff will go away. Cody, I appreciate the call. Have a great weekend.
8: Thanks, man.
13: I do think it'll be interesting to see if once the real games begin, how much under center versus shotgun we see. Now, you know, you saw a lot of under center plays against Detroit. It's been a feature of nearly every single training camp practice. But let's say if there's a true comfort level with Joe operating under center when the games actually count. That team in 2024 did finish sixth in the NFL in points per game. And still finish just 9-8. If the Bengals finish sixth in the NFL in points per game with a reasonably decent defense, they will be exponentially better than 9-8. Tony Pike next, ESPN 1530.
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16: 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Northbound 275, the off-ramp to westbound 74 remains closed off. That's from a disabled vehicle. Also on westbound State Route 28, there's a crash at Romar Drive that has got the center lane blocked off. And northbound 75, traffic moving slow from Mitchell towards Paddock. I'm Eddie Zellick with traffic.
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36: Everyone needs to take care of their mental health, even running back Bijan Robinson.
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13: Tony Pike is back with us for a training camp report. No training camp today, but preseason game number two tomorrow. No starters for Cincinnati as the Bengals host the Chicago Bears. Let's talk about some guys who have maybe the most to gain in this game tomorrow night on offense, starting with, and I know it sounds like a broken record, the backups on the offensive line.
0: Yeah, I mean, this is the moment. It's either put up or shut up at this point. They've not fared well at training camp. They have not fared well in their first preseason game. And in the joint practice, it's much of what we've seen. They have not been good enough. And Brian Parker has shown signs.
13: Yes.
0: I think that's a positive.
13: Yes.
0: What they have in Connor Lue, we'll find out. Everybody else, it's never a good sign when you go in a whole offseason and you're adamant that guys aren't switching positions and where you have guys, and then all of a sudden you're a couple weeks from the season and you're switching guys' positions on the offensive line. That tells me they're scrambling a little bit. They're going to get an opportunity to go up against some of Chicago's ones. Mm-hmm. Can they hold their own? Can they show any signs of improvement? Because if not, then that starts the question that we would get into next week of now what?
13: Taj Brooks had a bad preseason game against the Detroit Lions. He's going to get opportunities tomorrow. He has to cash in on them.
0: Yeah, and I don't even look at what Taj Brooks needs to do much in the running game. If you want to be a back in this offense, you better catch passes out of the backfield. And he dropped two opportunities against the Detroit Lions in preseason game number one. That is a safety net. And if you think about how the Bengals offense operates, a lot of times they're going to have defenses dropping coverage to prevent Ja'Marr Chase and T. Higgins from beating them and gashing them down the field. The check down becomes vital, and when you get that, you've got to catch it, and then you've got to do something after it. So can he make some catches? Can he get some yards after the catch? And does he contribute at all in the running game? Is there a spot for him in special teams? I think is going to be pretty important going forward.
13: Going to be a spotlight on a lot of wide receivers and return guys tomorrow night, but I feel like Charlie Jones could use a good game.
0: Yeah, and the unfortunate thing for Charlie Jones is he doesn't give you much as a wide receiver.
13: Mm-hmm.
0: He'll get opportunities.
13: You know what he is.
0: Right. You know what he is. I look at it more of the other guys. You know, Dante Myers, who we've talked about a ton, can't imagine what's going through his mind because
13: it's right there.
0: Yes.
13: Yes.
0: He has stacked days, as they've asked to do.
13: Mm-hmm.
0: And he keeps stacking them, and he keeps showing up, and he keeps having these positive practices. I just can't help but think mentally, how can you not, if you're him, think, man, I'm close.
13: Mm.
0: And what does that pressure do? What does that bring out in someone? Do we see, you know, the first time a chink in the armor?
13: Yeah.
0: Or is it just as solid as he's been, contributes in special teams, and is a big role in the passing game as well?
13: I think the training camp practice, Jack Andrews has been quiet. He was not in the preseason game against the Detroit Lions, so I'm kind of curious what he has for an encore.
0: Yeah, and I could see tight end being a position group they'll carry five.
13: Mm-hmm.
0: We know who the four are.
13: Right.
0: Cam Grandy and Jack Andrews are probably competing for that number five role. Andrews, I feel like, has a bunch of upside. I love that he has this chip on his shoulder and he's not shying away from the fact that he should have been taken higher and he feels like he was maybe misviewed by a lot of teams. The Bengals gave him a chance. He's been getting in there earlier than everybody else. He's been putting in the work. If he can go back-to-back preseason games, and you got to think he'll get opportunities tomorrow night. If he can have back-to-back games where he stacks some wins, he's going to be a hard guy to let go because that's probably not a guy you could sneak onto the practice squad. That's probably a guy that another team would come and scoop up.
13: Tony, thank you very much. Tony back with me at 4:45 and is going to be with me on Monday afternoon. Bengals practice in the afternoon on Monday and Tuesday, so the AE Dorn Window, Tony and Mo training camp show will effectively be our noon to 6 block on ESPN 1530. 513-749-1530 is our number, 866-702-3776. I have a bad feeling. I have a bad feeling about somebody I have a great feeling about. Next on ESPN 1530.
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9: I'm Christine Lisi. Breaking NBA news, a little more than 2 years after being traded from the Warriors to the Mavericks, Klay Thompson's on his way out of Dallas. Expected to sign with the Heat after clearing waivers following his buyout from the Mavs, he addresses Miami's need for perimeter shooting as it seeks to build a contender. American businessman Mark Stads bought the lead stake of the NBA's Minnesota Timberwolves and WNBA's Minnesota Lynx, deals valued at $4.5 billion. NBA's Board of Governors expected to approve the deal next month. No winner in the Raiders quarterback race between Kirk Cousins and rookie Fernando Mendoza just yet. Team isn't ready to name its starter, explains coach Clint Kubiak.
10: I know I said it last night. I just don't think it ever benefits a player to know that they have a spot secured. And if there's always a little bit of uneasiness about that, that benefits the whole team, the player and the team.
9: Kubiak also said he was pleased with Mendoza's progress, especially when watching the tape from last night's preseason game. Seahawks receiver Jake Bobo suffered what appeared to be a serious knee injury during today's joint practice against the Titans.
11: Hey, it's Evan Cohen. Coming up Monday, Sam Darnold and the Seahawks are trying to repeat as champions this year. But I'll tell you whether or not I think they have enough pieces in place to actually get it done. It's Unsportsmanlike, 6 a.m. Eastern, right here on ESPN Radio, ESPN 2, and ESPN U.
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14: 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Right now, only one accident on the roadways. That's on southbound 71 between Fields Ertl and 275. The left shoulder blocked off. Traffic is also moving a little slow as you make your way through there. On eastbound 275, more slow traffic from Mosteller to Reed Hartman Highway. I'm Eddie Zellick with traffic.
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4: That's us. I'm not rude, though. This is ESPN 1530. Mo Egger, thank you for listening today. Brenneman and Jones on baseball later on this hour. More from Tony Pike, 445. Preseason game number two tomorrow. He is there with Dan Horton, Dave Lapham on ESPN 1530, and he's with us in just about 40 minutes. Callum Williams, MLS season pass, Apple TV at 520. We are looking forward to that. FC Cincinnati and Seattle on the West End tomorrow night. We spent a little time yesterday on the National League Rookie of the Year discussion, which currently centers around Sal Stewart and J.J. Weatherholt. And it's really, I think the discussion is a little bit more about how you view traditional stats, traditional counting stats versus newer metrics, rate stats, WAR, advanced defensive metrics. I think for Sal Stewart is currently at plus 185 to be the NL Rookie of the Year. Now, for what it's worth, when the season began, the day before opening day, because I tweeted out, and I admittedly don't look very good when it comes to the rest of the selections, I put on social media my MLB futures card, and one of them, Sal Stewart, was at plus 700 to be National League Rookie of the Year. J.J. Weatherholt is currently the odds-on favorite at minus 115. I am rooting like hell for Sal Stewart because he's an easy guy to root for. He has made, this has been a, frankly, a miserable season. Call it what it is. Watching Sal Stewart do Sal Stewart things has been a blast. Everything the Reds have asked him to do, he has done. But I think he's going to have to, when it comes to counting stats, like we don't view RBIs the same way we did 30 years ago, because we have a better understanding of, like, you know, you have more RBI opportunities the higher you hit in the order, and, you know, guys have to get on base in front of you, yet he still leads the league in them. I get the sense that in order for him to lead, in order for him to win the National League Rookie of the Year award, the numbers are going to have to, like, just jump off the page. And they may. We still have, 36 games to go? But here's my fear. J.J. Weatherholt's candidacy is largely based on his defense. Over the last 2 months, he has really not hit all that much. Now, his offensive numbers total don't look bad, but his candidacy is based on defense and the emphasis that advanced metrics place on second base, how good he has been playing second base. Sal Stewart defensively has been okay. And that's not insignificant, because he's been asked to play three different positions. He was asked this offseason to really dedicate himself to learning first base. I don't think he has hurt the team, but he is not regarded as good of a defender as J.J. Weatherholt, who might be the best defensive second baseman in baseball right now. I don't have a great feeling about Sal's candidacy. I don't have a good feeling about his chances, I should say, because we still have over a month. If J.J. Weatherholt's candidacy is based mostly, not entirely, but mostly on his defense, that's less likely to slump than a guy's offense. Now, Sal Stewart has, for the most part, he's gotten through the season without a long, protracted batting slump, unlike Ellie De La Cruz, who's kind of in the middle of one right now. But while there are such thing as fielding slumps, if J.J. Weatherholt's candidacy is primarily boosted by his defense, there's a very good chance defensively he's going to be in the final 35, 36 games of the season as good as he has been all year long. Hitters hit a wall. Hitters go through slumps. The Reds face some really good teams over the final 5 weeks of the season, really good teams. And so they'll face some really good starting pitchers. I feel like Sal's numbers, I think number one, he's almost going to have to lead the league in RBIs. I think he's almost going to have to put up like over 120 RBIs, which is doable. It's not as doable because he plays for a team where there's pretty much nobody else who hits. But fielding is less likely to slump. If it's not dead even, but it kind of feels like it's dead even right now. I would be unsurprised if we found out that the National League Rookie of the Year vote, if it took place today, I don't think we would be surprised if we found out it was, you know, almost neck and neck. I think to win some of those J.J. Weatherholt voters over, the counting stats, the traditional numbers are going to have to be exemplary. Or I should say exemplary, if we're speaking in English. They're going to have to just pop off the page. He's going to have to lead the league. He's going to hit well more than 30 homers. He's going to have to drive in maybe over 120. I can be dead wrong about this. He cannot afford a slump. He cannot afford over the final four or five. Can you imagine the Reds if Sal Stewart goes through a slump? He cannot afford a slump because J.J. Weatherholt's primary thing being defense, that's probably not going to slump. Exemplary. And like it's hard for me. I'm rooting for Sal. I think I would vote for Sal because I think there's got to be an emphasis on what the Reds have asked him to do. They've asked him to do so much heavy lifting. I'm rooting for Sal. I cannot reasonably engage in any discussion where we're going to look down our noses at advanced metrics and call them.

0: watching him hit to the scoreboard, meaning, you know, he'll swing for the fences if the game dictates he needs to. He'll also shorten his swing and hit a sacrifice fly if that's what the team needs. He's been good with two strikes. He's been good situationally. He's obviously been very good in the clutch. But if he's going to win this thing, he's already, he's a slight underdog. He cannot afford a batting slump because J.J. Weatherholt is probably not going to have a fielding slump. So we'll see how it unfolds. I think it's cool as hell that Sal Stewart's in the mix. Can you imagine this team this season if he wasn't? You imagine the Reds this year with this offense, which is awful. Awful. Imagine the Reds without Sal Stewart. And can you imagine the number Sal Stewart would be putting up if he was on a better team, if he had more protection, if he had more guys producing around him? The numbers would be exemplary. I should probably give up on trying to say exemplary. They'd be really good. We'll see. More than anything, I think the Reds should find a way to lock him up right now. And I know this is something we have beaten into the ground, but you just, you ask yourself, whose salaries are you going to want to control? Like, where can you take advantage of some cost control? And with Sal Stewart, there's a guy who's going to be probably making more money than anybody else in 3 years. Do you want to sort of control that cost? Who are the guys that you're most likely going to want to be here in 6 years? Sal Stewart might be at the top of that list, even higher than Chase Burns, who they've already signed. So it would, if he doesn't win it, that's fine, but it would soften the blow if the Reds would do with Sal what they should do, lock into him now. Because if his trajectory continues, A, he's just going to go, cool, I want to hit free agency one day, and B, the years when you do have him, you're going to have to pay him a lot more than you would if you locked him in right now. Though it doesn't feel like any discussions are ongoing. But in the short term, the rookie of the year discussion, again, man, like, I'm pro analytics, I'm pro advanced metrics. Those things are helpful, they're useful, it's information. We know more about baseball players today. As we do in other sports, we know more about how good they are and their true value to the team because of analytics than we ever have. So I can't engage in discussions where we're just going to talk about how stupid analytics are, how stupid advanced metrics are, and frankly, how stupid, you know, defense is relative to a guy swinging the bat like Sal Stewart. I can't do that. What I can do is tell you from watching Sal every single day, his importance to this team, I'm not sure it can be entirely measured by looking at the numbers. And I think it has helped that he has played capably three positions. I think it says something that they put him in the cleanup spot on opening day. He was tasked with carrying this offense from day one. I love how he plays. Like, I'm rooting like hell for him. But he is not going to be able to go through a slump. We'll see. Hopefully he does not. Sal Stewart, if he were playing the outfield on a sunny day, I bet you would be wearing sunglasses. I bet you he'd be wearing sunglasses. We'll take some phone calls. 513-749-1530. That is coming up. Sports headlines in just a bit. Tony Pike in a while. We'll talk Bengals defense storylines for tomorrow. I don't understand from a common sense perspective why college basketball players like MJ Collins and Philip Orevicinin, who have, they've suffered a setback legally in their quest to be eligible to play this year. I don't understand the downside to allowing the high school class of 2022 to get a fifth year. If that is the rule moving forward, why can't they be grandfathered in? Think of all the courtroom time, all the lawsuits that could have been avoided. And yeah, I admit here, I am biased because I want MJ Collins to play. And I watched those games that UC played in the Bahamas, and you could take those games with a grain of salt. They need MJ Collins. If they really, you know, Chad said this on his podcast the other night, I don't think their floor is any lower if he's not there, but their ceiling is much higher if he's eligible versus if he's not. The good news is the season is still more than 2 months away, and there's probably more appeals and more legal wrangling still in front of us. 16 minutes after 4 o'clock, I'm Mo Egger. This is ESPN 1530 Cincinnati Sports Station.
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2: 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Right now, only one accident on the roadways. That's on southbound 71 between Fields Ertl and 275. The left shoulder blocked off. Traffic is all.

0: also moving a little slow as you make your way through there. On eastbound 275, more slow traffic from Mosteller to Reed Hartman Highway. I'm Eddie Zellick with traffic.
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1: 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There you go, 22 after 4. This is ESPN 1530, and we're playing Jimmy Buffett songs, and I'm here for it.
2: It's Friday.
1: You want me to sing? Is that what you said?
2: No, it's Friday.
1: It is Friday. It's a summer Friday. Can't beat it. Should be doing the show outside. Tony Pike in about 20 minutes on the defense tomorrow night against the Bears. Who to look for, what to watch, and who to be excited about. Mike, go ahead. You're on ESPN 1530. Mike, good afternoon.
31: Hey, thank you, Mo. Appreciate you, buddy.
1: You're very welcome.
31: Yeah, I've talked to you in a while. I'm with you on this foul thing now. Since when did we start? I mean, where are we going to end up with this advanced metric? A guy's going to get an MVP playing second base for his defense in St. Louis? That's ridiculous.
1: Well, I mean, everybody has different criteria. I would emphasize offense ahead of a player's contributions on defense. But it's not like we haven't had award winners who have won with advanced metrics propping them up before, right?
31: Yeah.
1: So Miguel Cabrera in 2012 won the Triple Crown. Something I frankly never thought that I would see. And Mike Trout nearly beat him to be the MVP. Why? Because he led all of baseball in WAR.
31: You're right. It's almost like now the advanced metrics have taken over from the old fashioned way to judge guys.
1: So it has.
31: You're absolutely right there.
1: And I think there's a lot of good to that. I really do. Jonathan India was the rookie of the year in 2021. Mm-hmm. And a large part of his candidacy was he led all rookies in WAR. So, like, it's been a part of the player evaluation process now for a while. It has impacted awards voting. Felix Hernandez, one of my favorite all-time pitchers, won a Cy Young Award in a year where he went, I think, 13-12, with not a very good win-loss record. But, you know, he was great in fielding independent pitching. He was awesome when it came to, you know, ways of measuring a pitcher that we didn't use, you know, in the 70s, 80s, and 90s.
31: Yep. I just think RBIs are so important. And listen, you'll get a kick out of this. I heard an interview the other night with Manny Machado, and he said, "I told you people, that's my boy. It's Uncle Manny."
1: Yeah.
31: He said, "In the Reds, you better lock him up because we're going to get him if you don't."
0: Well, by the time Sal Stewart can walk, Manny Machado might be done. But yeah, those two guys have a great relationship with each other. And like, I love Sal, and I understand the significance of RBIs is not what it used to be. I think because of that, the number is really going to have to jump off the page. The good news now, though, is it does. He's got 96 of them. He leads the league. If he leads the league in RBIs and still isn't the odds-on favorite to be the National League Rookie of the Year, what that tells you is he's going to have to like leave everybody in his wake. He's going to have to drive in close to 125, maybe 130 runs. Can he do that? He's going to have to probably hit the ball out of the ballpark a lot more in order to do that because he is on a team that doesn't have a lot of guys who get on base. But like, I can't in good conscience complain about the fact that we're using advanced metrics to boost somebody's candidacy when I've done that. I made the case for Jonathan India to be the rookie of the year in 2021 because I believed a rookie who leads the league in WAR was deserving of such. So I'm rooting for Sal. I really, really am. But this is the era we're in where we're looking at defense and we're looking at players through a different lens than we were 25, 35 years ago.
31: Yeah, how many taters does he have now?
0: Sal Stewart has 26.
31: Yeah, if he could bump that thing up to about 32 or something, that would help. But anyway, did you get a good interest?
0: I'm sorry, I lied to you. He's got 27.
31: Yeah, that's cool. Did you get a good interest rate on the school supplies for Crosley?
0: There were a lot of them. There were a lot of school supplies. The first day of school was Thursday, and I came home and Crosley explained to me that she had two of the wrong notebooks for the fourth grade. Wrong notebook. Two of the wrong. Those aren't the right notebooks. Wait, did I have paper in them? Yes. Cool. We're good. No, wrong notebook.
31: Unbelievable. That is freaking. What a great anecdote. Hey, I never listened to Lance, not because I don't think he's great. Why? He is. But he played it, well, because I'm listening to stuff out here. But
0: Petros and Money?
31: Yeah, I love those guys. They are so good. You know they are. They're real good.
0: Best sports talk radio show in the country.
31: A little bit off and on, but he's opposite you, actually.
0: Yeah.
31: But I listen to you most of the time.
0: Thanks.
31: Unless you're talking soccer, then I listen to Rome. Mm. But Rome, I'm kind of getting tired of his clone stick and all that. It's kind of gotten old to me. But, hey, last night Lance played an interview with Nuxie interviewing Michael Jordan when he started playing baseball. It gave me goosebumps. It was the coolest interview that he played for us. It was awesome. If you can replay that, you will love it.
0: So if I'm not mistaken, and I didn't get a chance to hear it last night, if I'm not mistaken, during the 94 player strike, Marty and Joe did some minor league baseball games, and one of them involved the Birmingham Barons, and I think Joe Nuxall, that's when he interviewed Michael Jordan, correct?
31: Yeah, you're right.
0: Yeah.
31: And it was, good memory. Boy, but you'll get a kick out of it. I want to get to, I haven't talked to you in so long. Can you give me a couple more minutes or not?
0: Go ahead, Mike.
31: Thank you, buddy. See, I know Lance from way back in the day. Do you remember when it was Big Dog Radio?
0: Well, I remember Tim Lewis. I remember Tim Lewis, yeah.
31: Tim weighed about 400 pounds. He was a bowling ball.
0: Tim is a very nice man. He was very large at the time, yes.
31: Very large. And Don Burrows was on there, Schleser and all that. I used to screen calls for them when I came back to help my mom after my dad passed away.
0: You screen calls for Don Burrows?
31: Yeah, Don and Art. And,
0: screen calls
31: and
0: for Art. Did you take bets for Art Schleister?
31: No, but I that was before I was really into it. But he tried to suck me into it. Let me tell you, he did, and I was right there. And he's a convoy. He's good at it. He's real good at it. He's a smooth.
0: Well,
31: operator.
0: He keeps going to jail, so ain't that good at it? But go ahead.
31: Well, but he got away with it for quite a while. But what I wanted to ask you about was quarterback with Joe.
0: Mm-hmm.
31: Now, Joe's missed, what, nine? This isn't the correct sequence, but over the last 3 years, he's missed a combination of 9, 6, and 7 games. Is that correct?
0: That sounds about right. Yeah, that sounds about right.
31: Okay. So my question is, do you think quarterbacks in general can avoid some of these injuries? Now, I mean, the hepatitis or the appendicitis, we can't, and the turf. But do you think these guys can sometimes avoid injuries, these quarterbacks, since they've gotten so bold?
0: Yeah, sure. I mean, you could play less hero ball. You could, instead of extending plays, try to get rid of the ball, throw it out of bounds. You cannot handle the ball so quickly. I mean, there's lots of things you could do. I think with Joe, when I think of his injuries, I think they've all been sort of, for the most part, the ones that have ended his season, they've been fluky, football-y sort of things.
31: Mm-hmm.
0: You know, they've come within the normal context of quarterback play. I think there's oftentimes where you watch quarterbacks and they run and they put themselves in harm's way instead of getting out of bounds, or they'll hold onto the ball a little bit too long, and the longer they hold the ball, the more susceptible they are to a hit. Or they'll try to make a spectacular play instead of throwing a 4 or 5 yard check down, and in the course of making the spectacular play, they'll put themselves in harm's way. I think there's lots of things a quarterback can do, and I think there are things Joe Burrow can do better to lessen the possibility of him getting injured. But as I think of his injuries, I don't think of them occurring because he has been, quote, trying to do too much.
31: Okay. That's what I wanted to clear. And my last thing for you real quick was Dane Meyer thing. You were on that baby yesterday.
0: How do you not have sunglasses? I mean, look, Dane Meyer, I blame TJ Friedel more than I do Dane, because I think if TJ has his sunglasses on, the ball is hit closer to him, he makes the catch. But right. I do not understand how you have sunglasses on the top of your head, on your hat. You're outside, the sun is out, and your job is to look up in the sky, look toward the sun to try to find and catch fly balls, and you have your sunglasses on your head and not your face. That doesn't make any sense to me.
31: It doesn't, but nothing tops Julio Rodriguez the other day.
0: No. No.
31: Nothing tops that, Mo. That was 22-0 butt whipping, and then dude even piles on that.
0: Yes.
31: That.
0: Yeah.
31: That was bad.
0: Mike, I appreciate the phone call. I don't understand it. In the last week, Terry Francona has demonstrated that he didn't know that his starting pitcher was under a pitch limit, Nick Lodolo on Sunday. And yesterday, he didn't alert his outfielders as to the possibility of a ball being hit in the air with the sun out while they're wearing sunglasses on the bills of their hat. Like, yeah, man, TJ Friedel's a professional baseball player. He's an adult. Same for Dane Meyers. But I don't know, man. Manager is supposed to notice these things. Guy playing left field, the sun is coming down right on you. Ball might come your way. Are you doing everything you can to ensure that you can see it? Tito didn't do that. Like, what is he doing? If you can't do the easy stuff, then you're not going to be able to do the hard stuff. And you could say, well, come on, man, that's not something big league managers do. And to me, we've talked about this as it relates to Tito and Ellie De La Cruz. You hire Terry Francona because he's got the cachet to be able to say, hey, knucklehead in left field, take the sunglasses off your bill and put them on your face. And he can use words stronger than knucklehead. Sports headlines are next on ESPN 1530.
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4: 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Center lanes blocked from a disabled vehicle. Traffic in there is stop and go back from 75. On Hamilton Avenue, there's an accident at Burlington Road that is south of Springdale Road. And on Glenway, accident at Karen Avenue. I'm Eddie Zellick with traffic.
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11: In NFL preseason action last night, Fernando Mendoza struggled in his second preseason game, throwing a pick six early, but the Raiders rallied to beat Houston 22-20. In the second game, both Brock Purdy and Justin Herbert saw limited action, but Jacob Cowing, who missed all of last season with an injury, ran a punt back for the 49ers for a score as he tries to make the team as a wide receiver and special teams player. The 49ers beat the Chargers 41-17. Three games tonight, Jets-Steelers, Panthers-Jaguars, and Green Bay-Denver. And in baseball, Jacob deGrom reached 2,000 career strikeouts in the second fewest games and innings pitched in Major League history when he struck out the first two batters among his 10 strikeouts in a 2-0 Rangers win over the Nationals last night. I'm Andy West with your iHeartRadio Sports Report.
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0: 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Bengals prepping for tomorrow's preseason game against the Chicago Bears. Cincinnati is not going to play any of its starters. 7 o'clock tomorrow night on ESPN 1530. Pregame starts at 3 o'clock. High school football tonight follows our show at 6 o'clock, previewing all of the week one action in the tri-state. Then we have St. X at Lakota West and the high school football tonight postgame show immediately following. They will be, I think they're going to spend most of the first two segments of the show previewing the Scott-Campbell County matchup tonight, starting at 6 o'clock. Reds are in Phoenix. Start of a three-game series against the Arizona Diamondbacks. This begins a nine-game road trip for Cincinnati. Nick Lodolo and Eduardo Rodriguez on the hill. 9-10 tonight, 700 WLW. Florence Yalls at Evansville. Hamilton Westside All-Stars fall to Henderson, Nevada in the Little League World Series. It's a double elimination tournament. Elimination game up next for the Hamilton Westsiders as they take on Bridgewater, Massachusetts tomorrow. FC Cincinnati hosting Seattle tomorrow night on ESPN 1530. UC basketball is released. It's a non-conference schedule for the upcoming season. Bearcats begin play November the 2nd at 5th Third against American. The 10th Circuit Court of Appeals has granted the NCAA a stay in an order that reverses a judge's decision that previously opened the door for athletes who started college during the 2022-2023 academic year. That means that for now, MJ Collins and Philip Borovichinin of UC and Xavier, respectively, their eligibility is in jeopardy. And Madison Keys loses a three-set thriller to Sarah Bejlak in the quarterfinals of the Cincinnati Open. Tough break for Maddie. Tony Pike with some guys and things to watch for on defense for the Bengals tomorrow night next on ESPN 1530 Cincinnati Sports Station.
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4: 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Police are on the scene of a disabled vehicle eastbound 275 before Lebanon Road. It's been moved from the center lane onto the right shoulder, though traffic is still stop and go back from 75 in the area. And there's also an accident on Hamilton north of Struble Road. I'm Eddie Zellick with traffic.
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0: Tony, an hour ago, we talked about some things to pay attention to tomorrow night on offense for the Bengals. Let's talk about some defensive topics. I'll start with the defensive line, specifically the backups, because those guys are going to get a chance to go up against Chicago's ones.
33: Yeah, you know, we've talked a lot about Chris Jenkins. We've talked a lot about Landon Robinson. B.J. Hill's not there yet. T.J. Slayton's had a great camp. You're not going to see much of him. I'm interested in McKinley Jackson because here's a guy last year wanted out, and right now to me feels like the odd man out in a very deep and a very talented interior defensive line room.
0: And at times last year was not even active on game day.
33: Correct.
0: Yeah.
33: And you just wonder a guy like him, Howard Cross is a name that's out there as well. I just think they're so stacked on the defensive line, especially on the interior. Mm-hmm. Is there anyone that can make a push tomorrow and the back end of camp and the back end of the preseason that would make this even harder, or maybe allow them to use one of those other pieces as a trade piece if right. they were to have to go get an offensive lineman?
0: Does the usage of Landon Robinson on offense suggest he's made the team?
33: I would think so. Why else would you find other ways to include him? It feels like they're expanding his role.
0: Yeah.
33: And a lot of times you're not going to do that with a guy who might be on the fringe cut line.
0: Right.
33: You do that with a guy who's like, man, I love what I've seen. How else can we utilize this guy?
0: Right.
33: And I feel like that rep, seeing him at fullback, to me, it's like, huh, maybe they found something there. And by the way, made a really good block on the play.
0: Yes.
33: Low yes. center of gravity, super athletic. In the trenches, low man wins. Mm-hmm. You know, so maybe that is a role that he can carve out and get some of those snaps in the low red zone as well.
0: The back end of the safety room left a lot to be desired in the Lions game. That can't be the case tomorrow night.
33: Yeah, I had to do more damage and research than I had to do on Russ Yeast. I wasn't prepared for Russ Yeast in preseason game number one. But P.J. Jules, Dejon Anthony, like, they're okay.
0: Yeah.
33: But, and again, I don't know
0: that they're okay.
33: Right. I get, like, at this point, like, and if you got to go to those guys, things probably aren't going well anyway.
0: Right.
33: But can they show a little bit more? Mm-hmm. Can they take a step forward? You get a big teaching point Thursday after the preseason game. Can they take what they did wrong? And they've done a lot wrong. Can they take what they've done wrong in practice? And can you start to see them taking to the coaching and improving that? If not, again, there's plenty of time. We're still over 3 weeks away from the start of the regular season. There's still time to find depth elsewhere.
0: All right, Tony, thanks so much. Don't forget, tomorrow night, Bengals, Bears on ESPN 1530. Tony on the broadcast with Dan Horton, Dave Lapham, Wayne Boxmiller. Countdown to kickoff at 5:30. Our pregame coverage on ESPN 1530 with the Chickstar. Chick Ludwig starts at 3 o'clock. We've talked about this a bunch since yesterday afternoon. It was striking how good the Bengals defense was yesterday. And for years, you know, nobody's making any sweeping conclusions about what the defense could be based on a couple of training camp practices, but that's been the point of emphasis this offseason. That's what this offseason was all about, making the defense better. And so, you know, for years we've talked about you just need a league average defense, and if you have a great offense, you're going to be fine. Ideally, what they have built here, and time will tell if this is the case, but ideally what they have built here is a defense that can win you games. And I know I've gone down this road before, but if I go back to the 2021 Super Bowl run, Joe Burrow was terrific during those postseason games at not giving up the football. But the offensive line was terrible. He was sacked a bunch. He was hit a bunch. They got to the Super Bowl on the strength of playing turnover-free offensive football and being opportunistic and very good when they needed to be on defense. If you're going to win a championship, you have to win games in a lot of different ways. Yeah, you're going to have to win shootouts. Hopefully you win some blowouts. But there are going to be games. If you're going to win a title, if you're going to win enough games to win a title, there's a very good chance you're going to have to win in ways that your team isn't necessarily expected to win in. That's winning 16-13. That's winning 20-16. It's winning with your defense getting stops. It's winning with your defense bailing out your offense. The last couple of years, we've watched time and again how the Bengals offense has been asked to bail out a bad defense. It hasn't been sustainable. What I am curious is, are the Bengals so good and so disruptive up front that they're going to be able to win games where, you know, we talk all the time about the number of games that they have lost that they have scored a lot of points in. I think it's, 7 over the last couple of years, games they have lost where they have scored 30 or more points. And obviously, you know, that can't continue. When they score a bunch of points, they're supposed to win. When they score a bunch of points with this defense, hopefully they will win. But what happens in the absence of that? Bad game by Joe Burrow. A turnover-filled game by the offense. A defense that just has figured out what the antidote to the Bengals is. An off week. Guys hurt on offense. Can the Cincinnati defense win games when, over the last couple of years, even when the offense has been terrific, when they score 42 against the Bears, Cincinnati's D still can't get a stop? But also, can you carry the team? And in recent years, obviously, the answer has been no. If the answer is yes this year, then, oh boy, look out. Starters aren't going to play tomorrow. This has been a theme of mine. And I say it all the time. I don't believe in jinxes. So don't throw this back at me if something bad does happen. It is really remarkable, though, given the fact that we're more than 3 weeks into training camp, entire offseason program, and Shamar Stewart and a couple of other slightly banged up guys aside, injuries haven't been something that we have talked about at all. And so there's the storyline for the next 23 days. Can the Bengals take the field against the Tampa Bay Buccaneers as whole and as intact as they are right now? What does tomorrow night do to compromise that? What does a week from tonight against Philadelphia do to compromise that? How can they maintain their strongest asset? One thing you do is you don't play your starters in the preseason. The guys who matter most aren't going to play tomorrow night. Hopefully, that gets extended to next Friday. I emphasize this a lot, man. It's at times not the best team or the best constructed roster. It's the healthiest team or the healthiest roster. Can the Bengals get to week one healthy? And if they can, I like their chances of hitting the ground running. And that is something we talk about almost every single year. Brandon Minn and Jones on baseball is coming up in just a couple of minutes. FC Cincinnati got 3 points on Wednesday night in what was a really fun, tense, dramatic victory over New York City FC. They're back on the pitch tomorrow to host Seattle. Callum Williams, Apple TV, has the match. He'll join us coming up at 5:20. Another check-in with Tony Pike as we talk about the Bengals on offense tomorrow. Tomorrow night's a big game, I think, for Charlie Jones. I think Charlie Jones has had a bad camp. It's just other guys have stood out, A, at the position that Charlie plays, and B, at the spot where he is at his best, and that's return. Can he make a statement tomorrow night? We'll talk about him as well as some offensive guys coming up at 5:45. Most definitely looking forward to that. And, you know, I threw a temper tantrum yesterday because of the whole TJ Friedel sunglasses on his hat thing. What exactly are we expecting of the man? What is fair to expect of the manager? I am usually the last person to beat up on a manager of any baseball team because I think their role is smaller compared to head coaches in other sports. But if your manager can't tell a player to wear his sunglasses correctly, what good is he? That coming up as well. Right now, though, it is time for Brandon Minn and Jones on baseball.
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6: This series of shows coming up, this is the first of what will be two shows dealing with Sal Stewart. But it could be any player that had this misgivings of having to go to a plate against a Chicago White Sox pitcher after you'd already hit a home run against him. And now he throws two pitches up and in, both head high, and the second one brushed his helmet and he was on base. Sal Stewart took issue with it. Your opinion?
7: Listen, I'm not going to, I hope I don't sound like a badass. I'm not a badass.
6: Right.
7: Of course, I'm 65 years old. I'm non-confrontational. I think you guys know my body of work. I turn the other cheek. I'm all about defunding the police. Here's what I'll say about this, Marty. You got to do something about this. All kidding aside, that ball almost hit Stewart, in the face. And I go back to 1967, because I was watching the game, Conigliaro getting hit right in the eye. I had the detached retina. One of the best young ball players at 22.
6: You're not kidding.
7: And I thought of Stewart there, and no one does a damn thing. Suarez comes out there and starts talking trash. Yeah. What are you doing? Do something. I mean, what are you, taking him out to dinner? I mean, there's no talking. Stewart almost got hit in the face.
6: Well, the thing I don't understand, and we'll come back, and we'll talk about this next aspect of it when we come back in just a moment. 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
6: Talking about a couple of weeks ago when Sal Stewart had two pitchers come up and in, the second of which hit his helmet, put him on base. Both teams came on the field, emptying the dugouts. Nobody did a blasted thing, as
7: Nothing.
6: Tracy said. And the only penalty to me was they threw him out of the game.
7: I know.
6: There's no extended fine or no extended days off
7: it's
6: the roster.
7: Shame. It's the worst.
6: I don't understand what baseball. If baseball thinks that that kid was not purposely thrown at, then they are delusional.
7: You are sick. You're not watching the same game. And Venable, the manager defending the pitcher, you just have to do something. I think about old school. You know, I was hit in Oakland and when I was with Seattle, and Randy Johnson was a starter, walked up and says...
6: Your starter.
7: Yeah, starter. I get hit, and Randy comes up to me and goes, Trace, you want me to hit one of their guys? I says, no, Randy, that's cool. I'm fine. Let's just get some outs and walk back. But that's Jack Morris of Mario Soda. This would have never happened, people, going back years ago.
6: And you bring up an interesting point, because I know, and I know you sound, we sound like a couple of old guys.
7: I know.
6: But the facts are the facts. I can remember when Sparky, if one of our guys got hit early in the game, he would figure out a way to get the right guy in that lineup later in the game if his starting pitcher was a little bit concerned about hitting somebody.
7: I've been on teams where we got the guy the next day.
6: Yeah, I know.
7: Or exactly. The next series. You have to police yourself. This isn't Francona making the call. It's the players on the team.
6: Pretty good summation on a very, very delicate and almost dangerous situation.
7: Yes, it was.
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11: I'm Christine Lisi. The Heat is set to add a four-time NBA champion as it seeks to build a contender around Giannis Antetokounmpo and Bam Adebayo. Klay Thompson is expected to sign with the Heat after clearing waivers following his buyout from the Mavericks. Thompson initiated the buyout after telling Dallas he wanted to play for a contender. He does fill a Miami need for perimeter shooting. Despite saying the Raiders' starting quarterback job is Kirk Cousins to lose, Coach Clint Kubiak not ready to name him QB1 for week one, so the competition between Cousins and rookie Fernando Mendoza goes on for another week. Three-time Super Bowl champion Mark Schlereth.
12: There is value in learning how to prepare week in, week out, what's important, and I know Kirk is such a stickler for having everything. He won't wear a wristband because he wants to be able to regurgitate and memorize everything. Like, he is a true pro. So I think there's some value in that. I think, you know, having Kirk Cousins play the first five or six games of the season, whatever it is, And then moving on to Mendoza, I think that makes sense.
11: Mark Schlereth on the Rich Eisen Show. MLB leading Brewers lead the Braves 2-0 top four. Jacob Mizrowski and Chris Sale on the Hill.
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13: 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On eastbound 275, there is a disabled vehicle. That's off on the right shoulder before Lebanon Road. Police on scene working to clear that. Burlington Pike, there is an accident at Arrow Parkway. Also an accident along Burlington Pike between Ridge Road and Hopeful Church Road. I'm Eddie Zellick with traffic.
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0: I'll do that. What's up, 505 ESPN 1530 Mo Egger. Thank you for listening today. Hope your weekend is off to an awesome start. And thanks for spending part of your Friday afternoon with us. FC Cincinnati tomorrow against Seattle. Callum Williams on the call for Apple TV. He joins us in about 15 minutes. Reds and D-backs later tonight. Tony Pike will talk Bengals and the preseason game tomorrow and some things to look out for coming up in just about 40 minutes. We spent some time today, and we spent a lot of time over the last couple of years talking about Joe Burrow. Joe Burrow's comments yesterday where he talked about, you know, the urgency trying to instill upon and impress upon his teammates. And I'm paraphrasing him here. You know, the need to win now, tired of talking about next year. And when Joe Burrow talks, invariably, it gets a lot of attention. And we spend time on it, and national outlets spend time on it. And there's a lot of takes that fly around out there. Isn't there a part of you, because there is me, isn't there a part of you that believes that Joe Burrow really enjoys this? And that, I say that as not a criticism. At the end of the day, all we care about is, does Joe play quarterback well and help the team win? But he's a smart dude. He's a thoughtful guy. He knows, you and I know, that when he speaks on the record, there are more people paying attention to him than pay attention to whenever anybody else with the Bengals speaks on the record. He knows every word is parsed. He knows there's psychoanalysis. He knows there's an unending number of takes being formed. Like, he knows when Joe Burrow speaks, it makes people perk up. It gets people's attention. It usually goes viral. And yet, when he talks, he's not into, you know, cliches. He's not somebody who spends a lot of time saying nothing. He will give you an honest answer. He'll tell you how he feels. He could, if he wanted to, go out of his way to be boring and say next to nothing that's going to make anybody talk. There's a long, long, long line of great athletes who have spent a lot of time in front of microphones and cameras who have said next to nothing. What's the most interesting thing Tom Brady ever said when he was a player? Derek Jeter is celebrated in New York for playing for 18 years and saying absolutely nothing during that time. Joe could do that, and if he did, the viral videos, the takes, the tweets would all go away. But he doesn't. First of all, I think he is just hell-bent on telling people the true from-the-heart answers. And the example I've used is when he got drafted, we had him on our show. I asked him, why didn't you go to UC when they had you on campus? And he very plainly told me I couldn't win a national title there. Like, if you ask him a question, he'll give you an answer. But there is just a big, big part of me that just imagines, like, he knows what he's doing yesterday. He's maybe sending a message, to his teammates. Maybe he's sending it to the organization. I think more than anything, though, he knew that that was going to be something that somebody grabbed onto, was going to be used on all the shouty shows. And I think he enjoys it. By the way, I can't say that I wouldn't enjoy it either. I also think there's something about being a quarterback of a team and wanting people to talk about our team. I also think there's something about a quarterback understanding, like, the stakes that are in play here, what's at stake for him, what's at stake for the team, and this being a season that's kind of all about him and Zach Taylor. When you say we have what we need, you kind of take all the finger pointing and you make it about you, right? It sort of tells me he's, like, happy putting the pressure on himself, happy putting the attention on himself. I don't know. I think Joe likes this. I saw Colin Cowherd today say that he feels sorry for Joe Burrow, and I admit that I didn't see the entire clip, was doing like 1,000 different things today. I think he enjoys this. I enjoys people talking about his team, talking about him, talking about, you know, his future. And that's completely and totally fine. It was, I thought yesterday, beyond the psychoanalysis that we all do when Joe talks, I thought it was extraordinarily refreshing to hear somebody with this franchise talk about, forget about next year, talk about being tired of waiting, being tired of talking about the next season, like it's about right now. And, you know, that to me has been the best part of this offseason. I mean, the mechanics of acquiring Dexter Lawrence at practice, we've seen firsthand what he could do. He just wreaked havoc yesterday against the Chicago Bears. But what was so invigorating about what they did in April in acquiring him is the Cincinnati Bengals. The Cincinnati Bengals said, screw it. Screw 2027. Screw the future. We're going for it right now. We're tired of not winning. We're going to try to win right now. To have a quarterback echo those things, I think is incredibly refreshing. It's invigorating. Puts a little pressure on the organization. Puts a little pressure on him. I think he enjoys the attention. And that is completely and totally fine by me. But I think he enjoys the attention. Did not enjoy yesterday. And like, I'm a person.

0: It's in the bottom of the ninth inning. Matt McClain hits the ball well to right field. Unfortunately, Jordan Walker catches it. At the same time, like, you can be a personal responsibility and personal accountability guy and still wonder where leadership is. It might sound like a very Little League-y thing. I'm watching the Little League World Series right now, Washington and Texas. It might sound like a real Little League-y sort of thing for a manager to ensure that his players are properly wearing their sunglasses. But why is it off base to suggest the manager should have done something about how his left fielder was wearing his sunglasses? And it just like, man, Tito, Terry Francona is going to Cooperstown. He's had a remarkable career. He is really fun to listen to talk. Like, his legacy in this game is safe. It's completely safe. But like, just over the last couple of weeks, just over the last few days, there have been things that I think we felt like was maybe going to be a thing of the past once Tito got here. The Nick Lodolo thing, I think, never really got cleared up, where he pitched on Sunday. They take him out of the game after five innings and 73 pitches. After the game, Tito says effectively, like, well, if a pitcher says he's done, which makes a lot of folks criticize Nick Lodolo. And then Nick Lodolo says, well, I was already at my limit. It was 75 to 80 pitches, and so it was time for me to go. And it's like, okay, well, wait a minute. Was the manager not aware that the pitcher was on a pitch restriction? Was the manager not aware that there was a plan in place to limit the number of pitches Nick Lodolo threw in a game? Did he forget about that? Did he say what he said, understanding that there is a pitch restriction? Like, it just, there's a break there. There's a disconnect. There's maybe not everybody on the same page. There's miscommunication. The sunglasses thing yesterday. Yeah, I do believe you're within your rights if you're a big league manager and you understand, you know, who the sun is most likely to affect. I do think it's fair to expect the manager or somebody on the coaching staff to go, hey, dude, TJ, put the sunglasses on. Ball may come find you. It just over the last week or so, there have been these things like I just thought we were done with them. David Bell, I was a bigger David Bell fan than some, but it kind of got sloppy at the end here, unfocused. And it just felt like with the new guy, with Tito Francona, that they had somebody with the gravitas and the communication skills and the resume and the raw ability to just at least ensure that there's not an element of sloppiness, that there's not, you know, players and coaches on a different page from each other, or that something as simple as putting your sunglasses on when you're playing left field in the late afternoon is something that's done here. There have been these things that I think we all felt like were going to be a thing of the past when they hired a guy with Terry Francona's reputation and resume. FC Cincinnati is coming off a big 3 points on Wednesday night. Can they get three more tomorrow? Callum Williams, Apple TV, next, ESPN 1530.
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2: 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On eastbound 275, there is a disabled vehicle. That's off on the right shoulder before Lebanon Road. Police on scene working to clear that. Burlington Pike, there was an accident at Arrow Parkway. Also an accident along Burlington Pike between Ridge Road and Hopeful Church Road. I'm Eddie Zellick with traffic.
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10: 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Evander and Roman Celentano together combining to help the Orange and Blue pick up a big, big three-point result over New York City FC. With a goal in stoppage time on Wednesday night, maybe the most dramatic, maybe the most tension-filled match of the year for FC Cincinnati, and we'll see if they can continue the momentum tomorrow evening. 513-749-1530 is our number, 866-702-3776. We'll work you in as well. Look, it is interesting to me. Yesterday with the whole sunglasses on the hat thing, which I know I've dwelled upon, because it is easily my biggest pet peeve. It is interesting to me that as that was unfolding, as that play happened, I heard from a lot of folks who were watching who claimed they had tuned the team and the season out. It is, if you're a Reds fan, you don't need me to remind you of how long it's been since they've advanced in the postseason, or how long it's been since they've won a division, or how long it's been since they finished higher than third place in the National League Central. In my opinion, this season has been, it's been one of the worst. And I know they've had seasons where they've lost more games than they'll end up losing this year. And they've had seasons, you know, in the mid 2010s, losing 98 games, 94 games, 95 games. But I think, for the most part, going into every one of those seasons, we kind of believed, okay, these guys are going to be really, really bad. I don't know that many folks who coming into the season believed the team was going to be really, really, really good, but it did feel like they had the potential to build upon what they did last season. And I also really sort of make it about where we were 3 years ago. End of the year in 2023, I think we all believe that by now, like this, the core of guys they had then would have been able to do something beyond one very quick, forgettable playoff appearance in 2025, losing to the LA Dodgers. And it feels like the franchise is just sort of drifting in the wind. It feels like they're aimless. It feels like they're rudderless. It feels like they have no organizational baseball identity. There's nothing you can hang your hat on. I actually think to a degree, like the Sal Stewart Rookie of the Year discussion, which is a fascinating one, is almost going to take people's attention away from what this season really has been defined by, which is massive disappointment, complete undoing of all the goodwill that may have been built up last year, and a season that has only amplified the distrust and disillusionment that a lot of fans have with the front office and with ownership. It is often felt stale. It is often felt like it's going nowhere. It is often felt hopeless. And that's not where we are supposed to be. There have been years where the Reds have been really bad. Really bad. Worse than this year. But it was kind of the expectation. In 2022, when they lost 100 games, you saw what they did to the roster after the lockout that year. They decimated it, and maybe for all the right reasons. But you knew that team was going to stink. Maybe you didn't know 100 losses. By 2026, all that pain and all the work done by the front office, the trades, the moving on from guys that they, you know, that were established players in exchange for dudes like Noelvé Marte was by now supposed to yield dramatically better results than 83 wins last year and whatever number they finish with this season. This has been thoroughly unenjoyable, relatively speaking, thoroughly unenjoyable. And I don't know the way out. The obvious answer is get a bunch of better players. But I think until this franchise becomes good at something, like, you know, now Noelve Marte has been sent back. I don't know if we're ever going to see him again. Noelve Marte was acquired for Luis Castillo at the deadline in 2022. A whole bunch of those trades, a whole bunch of those moves that the Reds made with the idea of getting younger players back who by now are going to be a part of this core, they simply haven't paid off. You got to be good at that. You got to be good at flipping players. You got to be good at not necessarily winning trades, but you got to be good at executing trades that enhance you in one way, shape, or form or the other, either short-term or long-term. Not good at flipping guys. I've asked this question often this year, like, what are they good at? Organizationally, what are they good at? Is it developing? Is it drafting? Is it executing the right trades? Is it killing it in the international market? Is it turning over hidden gems and finding, you know, the right kind of free agents at the exact right price? What is it? And if anything else, I think what this season has done is it's sort of revealed the fact that organizationally, there is no identity. You know, for years, people have talked about the Cardinal way, and I kind of make it more about what the Milwaukee Brewers are doing. And so earlier this week, we had fun with wondering if Joey Votto really wants to be the Reds GM. I mean, I don't know if that is the answer. I don't know if he has any real interest in it. I don't know if he knows if the job is coming open. What I do know is whoever is running the organization moving forward has to help it establish something it is good at, which is an identity that this franchise absolutely lacks. And it felt like prior to last season, what the identity was going to be was, well, we've got some good players and maybe we don't have enough, but we've got a great manager. And I'm usually the last person to bang on a manager because I think his impact is relatively small compared to his counterparts in other sports. But, you know, just the staleness, the miscommunication. I joke about the sunglasses, but it's not really a joke. Like, where's the Francona effect? It still feels like, you know, we're unwilling to tell players like Ellie De La Cruz no. And I love Ellie De La Cruz. It still feels like a lot of the same mistakes get repeated. It feels like it did 2 years ago. And that's before Tito got here. Our thanks to Callum Williams. sports headlines are coming up. Tony Pike, latest on preseason, the training camp, and tomorrow night's game coming up in about 15 minutes on ESPN 1530 Cincinnati Sports Station.
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12: 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Southbound 7175 after 12th, there is an accident off on the left shoulder. Police there on scene. Traffic slow approaching that area as well. Southbound 75 before 74, the shoulder blocked off. Report of a medical emergency in a vehicle in that area. I'm Eddie Zellick with traffic.
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2: Three staccato cries of Mayday and an eyewitness report of a mid-air explosion is about all that is known this morning of the British Columbia air disaster, which yesterday claimed 52 lives.
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11: 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Meanwhile, busy night of high school football gets underway in the Tri-State tonight. We have the game between St. X and Lakota West. That'll start at 6:45 on ESPN 1530. High school football tonight kicks off our coverage at the top of the hour. And don't forget the high school football tonight post-game show after St. X and Lakota West. Of course, they'll do a full recap of the Battle for the Bridge, or Battle of the Bridge. I don't know. Scott's taken on Campbell County. I had no idea until today that was called the Battle for the Bridge, or the Battle of the Bridge, till I went to my alma mater's website. Reds and D-backs tonight, first of three in Arizona, beginning of a nine-game road trip for Cincinnati. Reds will take the field tonight, seven games out of the last wild card spot. Nick Lodolo pitches for Cincinnati. Hopefully he and Terry Francona can get their story straight as it relates to how many pitches he's going to throw tonight. Lefty Eduardo Rodriguez will throw for Arizona. Your starting lineup for Players Weekend tonight: Ellie De La Cruz at short, Sal Stewart at first base, Dane Myers is in center field, Suarez DHs, McLean is playing second base and batting fifth, J.J. Bleday in right field, Jose Trevino catches, Tolley is in left field batting eighth, and Key Brian Hayes plays third base and bats ninth. Tonight's first pitch is 9:40. I think I said 9:10 earlier. 9:40 on 700 WLW. The Florence Yalls are at Evansville tonight. Earlier today in the Little League World Series, the Hamilton Westside All-Stars were walked off by Henderson, Nevada, 6-5, the final score. The Hamilton Westsiders will now take on Bridgewater, Massachusetts, in the loser's bracket. FC Cincinnati is hosting Seattle tomorrow night. Radio coverage of that game will be on Fox Sports 1360. UC basketball announces its 2026-2027 non-conference schedule. The Bearcats will open up the season against American on November the 2nd. They have three exhibition games, Ohio State, which is obviously at the Lindner Family Tennis Center, Illinois and Oakland. Both those games are at Fifth Third. Other highlights include a home game against Minnesota November the 9th, the Dayton game at UD Arena on November the 14th, the Skyline Chili Crosstown Shootout. That date has been known for a while. That you see on December the 5th, the Clemson game downtown December the 19th. If you want the entire schedule, take advantage of the fact that you have internet access. The 10th Circuit Court of Appeals has granted the NCAA a stay in an order that reverses a federal judge's decision that previously, you can tell I'm reading this, right? That previously opened the door for athletes who started college in the 2022-2023 academic years and played for four consecutive seasons to return for a fifth year. NCAA Chief Legal Officer sent a letter to schools today saying the association's eligibility rules were back in effect. This jeopardizes the eligibility of MJ Collins at UC and Philip Borovichinen at Xavier University. Now, there are more appeals that will be heard. There are probably more judges who are going to weigh in on this. I have yet to hear the downside. I have yet to hear the downside to letting the kids in the high school class of 2022, letting them have a fifth year of eligibility. So the NCAA adopted the new 5-5 rule, which is it'll allow student athletes five seasons of sports competition to be played within a very tight five-year window. This is a good thing because this establishes a clearly defined window in which you can be eligible. This is good. But I don't understand. Like, I've seen people say, well, what about the kids in 2021 or 2020? Their 5 years will have lapsed. Like, the high school class of 2022, this upcoming year would have been the fifth season for them, the fifth year for them. And the moment it was decided that those student athletes were not going to be grandfathered in, well, it was inevitable that this was going to get messy. It was inevitable there were going to be lawsuits. It was inevitable there were going to be student athletes who sought to get their eligibility, maybe had it granted by a judge, maybe planned on attending a school, and now, at least for the time being, the rug has been pulled out from underneath them. And so this could have been done last October. They could have just made a blanket. And by the way, you would have had student athletes who would have decided, I'm good, I'm done, I'm moving on. A blanket ruling, though, hey, we're starting this 5-5 beginning with the high school class of 2022 would have been, I think, very, very reasonable. Very reasonable. And by the way, we have made exceptions and appeals for a ton of athletes for a long time now. So it's weird for the NCAA to basically say blanket statement now, we're starting with this class that would have had a fifth year. And yeah, man, I admit that I'm not being completely and totally objective here. I wish MJ Collins were playing for UC this year. I still hold out hope that he does. They're a different team without him. Any glimpse at either of the two games they played in the Bahamas would reveal as much. And I just feel like that 2022 high school class, like there were... That's a high school class that was coming kind of out of the pandemic, right? Entering college a year or so, I hate to say, after the pandemic ended. That's, you know, very chaotic time for a lot of folks. They enter college sports during a time where there's NILs becoming a thing. Unending transfers is becoming a thing. And I feel like that class itself is kind of stuck. And I think if you were really doing right by those student athletes, you would let them play this upcoming season. The timing of this was ridiculous. They could have passed this past October, and there would have been absolutely no issue with ensuring that these student athletes played last season, knowing they could come back for one more year. In the absence of that, I don't understand what the downside would have been to grandfathering them in. I understand very few things about how the NCAA operates. And again, I get it. I'm not speaking from a place of total objectivity there, but I haven't heard the downside. And nobody is saying that, like, you know, student athletes from the high school class of 2021, well, they should be allowed to play another year. Student athletes from the class of 2020, like, they should play another year. Their five-year window is over. The five-year window for the high school class of 2022 is not over. It's not been exhausted. I know I'm not being objective here. I'm biased. But I haven't heard a good argument for not grandfathering those kids in. Anything you might have missed on this show, you can go find on the iHeartRadio app. One thing you could listen to this weekend, our interview yesterday with DJ Turner. DJ Turner looks and sounds like a guy who is ready to go. I will say this. It is interesting, and I'm not saying this in a bad way. It is interesting how little chatter there is about getting some deals done with players like DJ Turner. Now, some really, for DJ, some really advantageous things have unfolded at the cornerback position, which are only going to amplify his value. You know, the Joe Burrow comments yesterday, he talked about, like, you know, next year and tired of waiting for next year, which I think we all are. Part of what made this offseason so different is it was an offseason where some caution was thrown to the wind as it relates to 2027 and beyond. The moment you decide to trade away your first round pick, a top 10 pick, a cheap asset and a long-term asset, relatively speaking, for a more known quantity, you're throwing some caution to the wind as it relates to the future. And then if you look at the number of quality free agents, and in some cases, potentially really good free agents that are due to hit free agency this year, boy, it really amplifies the significance and urgency placed on 2026. I do not know, and none of us do, what the fallout is going to be if the Bengals don't win this season. But I can only speak for myself. I can't recall a year where there's been less interest in, like, what are the Bengals going to look like beyond 2026? That's how hyper-focused everybody is on them winning this year. And I think that was part of Joe Burrow's message. Joe Burrow's messaging, whether you like Joe Burrow, dislike Joe Burrow, I don't know why anybody would dislike him. But his messaging was in line with the franchise's messaging. All that matters now is now. All that matters in 2026 is 2026. Do we win this year? And I think if you're a fan, that's probably how you feel. It felt like in the front office with Duke Tobin, that's almost exactly how he felt. And not that some of the players the Bengals acquired can't help them down the road. Nobody believes that. They have some free agents and got some players this year who they're just starting their second contract, should be able to help this team for a couple of years. But the maneuver the Bengals made to trade for Dexter Lawrence was very, very clearly aimed at right now. And so it stands to reason that Joe Burrow's focus, the face of the franchise, the most important person earning a paycheck from the Cincinnati Bengals, it only stands to reason that his focus would be on right now. For the time being, though, the focus is going to be on tomorrow night. We're not going to see a lot of starters. Bengals and Bears tomorrow evening, kicking off at 7 o'clock. But there's still some players who've got a lot on the line tomorrow, and it's still an opportunity for some players who maybe didn't show nearly as much or perhaps didn't play very well against Detroit to kind of change the conversation about them. We'll get to all of that with Tony Pike, latest training camp report from him when we come back. It's 14 minutes away from 6 o'clock. I'm Mo Egger. 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
12: 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Traffic is still stop and go along southbound 75 between the Western Hills Viaduct and Fort Washington Way. A 5 to 10 minute delay to get through there. We're also seeing more slow traffic on southbound 71 from 471 down towards Fort Washington Way, 2 to 3 minute slowdown. I'm Eddie Zellick with traffic.
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11: Tony Pike is back with us for a training camp report. No training camp today, but preseason game number two tomorrow. No starters for Cincinnati as the Bengals host the Chicago Bears. Let's talk about some guys who have maybe the most to gain in this game tomorrow night on offense, starting with, and I know it sounds like a broken record, the backups on the offensive line.
0: Yeah, I mean, this is the moment. It's either put up or shut up at this point. They've not fared well at training camp. They have not fared well in their first preseason game. And in the joint practice, it's much of what we've seen. They have not been good enough. And Brian Parker has shown signs.
11: Yes.
0: I think that's a positive.
11: Yes.
0: What they have in Connor Lue, we'll find out. Everybody else, it's never a good sign when you go in a whole offseason, you're adamant that guys aren't switching positions and where you have guys, and then all of a sudden you're a couple weeks from the season and you're switching guys' positions on the offensive line. That tells me they're scrambling a little bit. They're going to get an opportunity to go up against some of Chicago's ones. Mm-hmm. Can they hold their own? Can they show any signs of improvement? Because if not, then that starts the question that we would get into next week of now what?
11: Taj Brooks had a bad preseason game against the Detroit Lions. He's going to get opportunities tomorrow. He has to cash in on them.
0: Yeah, and I don't even look at what Taj Brooks needs to do much in the running game. If you want to be a back in this offense, you better catch passes out of the backfield. And he dropped two opportunities against the Detroit Lions in preseason game number one. That is a safety net. And if you think about how the Bengals offense operates, a lot of times they're going to have defenses dropping coverage to prevent Ja'Marr Chase and T. Higgins from beating them and gashing them down the field. The check down becomes vital, and when you get that, you've got to catch it, and then you've got to do something after it. So can he make some catches? Can he get some yards after the catch? And does he contribute at all in the running game? Is there a spot for him in special teams? I think is going to be pretty important going forward.
11: Going to be a spotlight on a lot of wide receivers and return guys tomorrow night, but I feel like Charlie Jones could use a good game.
0: Yeah, and the unfortunate thing for Charlie Jones is he doesn't give you much as a wide receiver.
11: Mm-hmm.
0: He'll get opportunities.
11: You know what he is.
0: Right. You know what he is. I look at it more of the other guys. You know, Dante Myers, who we've talked about a ton, can't imagine what's going through his mind because
11: it's right there.
0: Yes.
11: Yes.
0: He has stacked days, as they've asked to do.
11: Mm-hmm.
0: And he keeps stacking them, and he keeps showing up, and he keeps having these positive practices. I just can't help but think mentally, how can you not, if you're him, think, man, I'm close. And what does that pressure do? What does that bring out in someone? Do we see, you know, the first time a chink in the armor?
11: Yeah.
0: Or is it just as solid as he's been, contributes in special teams, and is a big role in the passing game as well?
11: I think the training camp practice, Jack Andrews has been quiet. He was not in the preseason game against the Detroit Lions, so I'm kind of curious what he has for an encore.
0: Yeah, and I could see tight end being a position group they'll carry five.
11: Mm-hmm.
0: We know who the four are.
11: Right.
0: Cam Grandy and Jack Andrews are probably competing for that number five role. Andrews, I feel like, has a bunch of upside. I love that he has this chip on his shoulder and he's not shying away from the fact that he should have been taken higher and he feels like he was maybe misviewed by a lot of teams. The Bengals gave him a chance. He's been getting in there earlier than everybody else. He's been putting in the work. If he can go back-to-back preseason games, and you got to think he'll get opportunities tomorrow night. If he can have back-to-back games where he stacks some wins, he's going to be a hard guy to let go because that's probably not a guy you could sneak onto the practice squad. That's probably a guy that another team would come and scoop up.
11: All right, Tony, thank you very much. Tony with Dan Horton, Dave Lapham tomorrow night, Bengals and Bears on ESPN 1530. And then on Monday, we have two more shows we're doing from Bengals training camp. Now, we've been doing all of them in the morning because that's when the Bengals have been practicing. They switch things up starting on Monday where they will be practicing in the afternoon. And so we're just going to do our normal noon to 6 block from Bengals training camp. And so Tony will be down there starting at noon. I will join him starting at 1, and then Tony will hang out for my show at 3 o'clock. I am stoked for two more days of Tony and Mo training camp shows. Hope to have you in our audience for that. Anything you might have missed, go find in the iHeartRadio app. We are done. Have an awesome weekend. Thank you for listening. Thanks to Drew Westerheide for producing. And we'll talk to you on Monday. Don't forget, high school football tonight is next on ESPN 1530 Cincinnati Sports Station.
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25: Hey, you know how the world's kind of in a real scary place right now with the horrible stories we hear about every week? I'm Robert Evans. I'm a journalist, and I cover the international fascist movement. And in 2019, July of that year, I decided to do something a little bit different. Instead of covering horror, I wanted to go look for hope. And I found it in a place you might find kind of unlikely, northeastern Syria. The region I visited is known as Rojava, and when the Western media covers it, they mostly just refer to these people as the Kurds. Since 2013, a loose alliance of revolutionaries over there have been fighting to not just drive back ISIS, but to establish something of a utopia, an egalitarian, feminist, eco-conscious community in a place that previously had known mostly war and terror. In the Women's War, I'll take you to this place, and I'll introduce you to the revolutionaries fighting to build it. Brave women who battle for equality with an AK-47, with a spade, and with a pen. Follow me as I travel to a land of war and hope, a place trapped on the edge of utopia and oblivion. I'm Robert Evans. 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
30: 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I'm Greg Shoemaker from TriStateFootball.com. I'll be your host for the next 45 minutes or so, and then we're going to turn the reins over to the St. Xavier broadcast team of Ralph Nardini and his son Nick Nardini. They're going to bring you all the action as St. Xavier takes on number 5 rated Lakota West at Lakota West at Firebird Stadium to kick off the 2026 football season. It'll be a great game, and then after the game, I'll be right back here in the studio with Safwan Alvi. We'll get you caught up on what promises to be an incredible first weekend of football in the tri-state. We're going to talk to some coaches, get their takes on how their teams fared here tonight. And also, we'll get a look at the scoreboard, take a look at all that right here on High School Football Tonight. We'll get you caught up on all the scores and everything that we need to do. 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And Penn Station. 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We love.
1: Ice Cube's Big 3 season has come down to this. 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
1: Is it going over?
2: 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Over.
1: Or will the under hit?
3: It's a lock. It's a lock, right?
4: Wrong.
1: This is Hit That Number.
0: All right, Eric Hanman, he who hates the youth, the children, and the Little League World Series, taking us through a little Hit That Number. What do we got today, well, Hanman?
5: It's interesting you bring that up because I was thinking about these joint practices. And I was thinking, you know what? Some of them are happening because some of these guys are probably being like, let's go, pounding their chest, you know, right?
6: I thought you were okay with it for adults, though.
5: I am, but like that's why some of the fights are happening. I remember being a kid and, you know, thinking someone was not, treating me right on the opposite side and maybe, you know, hard foul. A Stinky Pete brought up an egregious flagrant. I did that once in an outdoor pickup basketball league because I thought a kid was, you know, going a little too far, a little cocky. Anyway, let's go to the...
6: Policing that is shocking, by the way.
5: Even at a young age, Amber. At a young age.
6: That's where it started.
5: All right. We're going to go to some NFL preseason action tonight. The Jets and the Steelers. No Aaron Rodgers against his former team here tonight, though. Geno Smith was expected to start for the Jets. Will Howard for the Steelers. The point total on this one, guys, is 37.5 points on DraftKings. So, Amber, do you think we'll go over or under 37.5 points?
6: We're talking about a preseason game two without the overwhelming majority of the starters participating at any position. Give me the under, Gabe Neitzel, at 37.5. I mean, even if the starters were playing for the Jets, I'm not sure I'm taking the over.
0: Yeah, 37.5 points. This is just screaming under. Although I feel like I would just take the under in the majority of preseason football games.
6: Yes.
0: It just seems to be
6: when it comes
0: the wise
6: to points
0: move.
6: Total?
0: Yeah. Mm-hmm.
5: All right, another one we got going on tonight is Trevor Lawrence and the Jaguars versus Bryce Young and the Panthers. So, little specials, little player specials here on DraftKings Sportsbook. Will Trevor Lawrence have over 29.5 passing yards on the team's first drive, Gabe?
0: I'm going under on this one as well. I just can't imagine they're going to be asking him to take too many 5 or 7-step drops early in this game. A couple of 3-step drops, get the ball out into the flat, maybe on a slant. Get in, get out, get your work done. I am saying under the 29.5.
6: Yeah, I think I'll go under as well. You already believe in Trevor Lawrence if you're the organization. You don't want to risk him getting injured in any way. You dink and dunk. I'm not saying that he's not scoring a touchdown there on that first drive, but you get downfield in the safest way possible. So he's probably going to go under 29.5.
5: All right, well, you mentioned a touchdown there, Amber. Let's go to the Packers and Broncos, which is the nightcap tonight in preseason football. Will Jordan Love on the first drive for the Packers have over half a touchdown pass?
6: So if you're a starter in the National Football League at quarterback and you're going against a lot of twos and threes on the other side, you should be able to lead a drive to a touchdown. So I will take the over since they're only giving me a half a touchdown, Gabe.
0: I'm going to
6: guess he could score an entire touchdown.
0: The Broncos also playing their starters in this game. Broncos had a good defense last year. I'll take the under. I don't think the Packers are scoring a touchdown. Plus, it's just the first drive, and Jordan Love would have to throw that touchdown if they do score. I will take the under on this one as well. I'm just going under, apparently, on all these preseason prop bets. I do.
5: All right, well, let's go to the baseball diamond right here on Freddie and Harry. We're doing a little Hit That Number. Cam Schlittler for the New York Yankees having a heck of a season. He's top 5 in strikeouts. He saw Mizorowski in sale pitch today, but Schlittler is having a great season in the American League. It's over under 6.5 strikeouts, Gabe, versus the Blue Jays tonight on DraftKings Sportsbook.
0: I will take the over on this, and what's happened in Toronto to their offense, and I think a lot of it's because Vladimir Guerrero Jr. just has not had the offensive season hitting home runs that you thought that he would have. It's an underwhelming offense to me. Schlittler's the favorite to win the American League Cy Young. I will take the over for Cam on the 6.5 strikeouts.
6: Toronto has a bunch of starters on the IL right now as well. I will take the over at 6.5 strikeouts as well. I mean, he's just been absolutely unbelievable. It's hard to bet against him in any way.
5: We got Cubs Mariners tonight as well. Where do you guys stand in the National League MVP race with Pete Crow Armstrong making a late push here to beat out Shohei Ohtani?
0: I think PCA is the MVP. And that, as a Brewers fan, who does not like PCA. That stings me to say, but I think he is the best player. I think he should be the MVP in the National League.
6: Mr. Do-It-All, I'd be fine with him winning the MVP.
5: Right, tonight he's facing Emerson Hancock. Emerson Hancock of the Seattle Mariners having a good second season for Seattle. So PCA over under 1.5 total bases, Amber. What do you think?
6: This is another one of those guys. I just don't feel comfortable betting against him, and especially betting against him right now in an MVP season when we all know he's going after it and we're all talking about it. So give me the over on 1.5.
0: He had a rough game kind of earlier in the week, and I thought, okay, maybe he's going to start cooling down. And then he just, you know, leads off the game with a home run, hits a walk-off home run earlier this week. It seems like every time I turn on the television or see highlights, he's hitting one in the gap or hitting one out of the ballpark. I'll take the over a base and a half as well.
5: Speaking of MVP races, in the W, Olivia Miles finds herself from off the board on DraftKings Sportsbook to now a second favorite to win the MVP. She's facing the Mystics tonight, so Gabe, over under 17.5 points for Olivia Miles.
0: Give me the over. Always taking the over on Olivia, the way she's been balling out. Give me the over 17.5.
6: So nobody can guard Olivia Miles. We're still looking for somebody who can. Normally, I would take the over, but she twisted her ankle, and she was visibly limping after that last game on Wednesday. I'm taking the under because of that. Even if she's out there starting, I don't know what she'll be looking like. I don't know if it'll be her old self.
0: Along with Amber Wilson, I'm Gabe Neitzel. Coming up next here on Freddie and Harry. Klay Thompson to the Heat means what for Giannis and company down in Miami? It's next, ESPN Radio and the ESPN app.
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11: About what they think. I hope it never happens, but when you get to a certain status, you get to a certain level, people are going to tear you down. I'm hoping that's not going to be the case with Fernando Mendoza, the first pick in the NFL draft early this year by the Las Vegas Raiders, because he is as genuine, as transparent, and as likable as you want anybody to be, not just represent your organization, but represent an entire league, which if he does what he believes he can do, what the Raiders he can do, he's going to be one of those faces of the National Football League for a franchise that could sorely use it. When it comes to Las Vegas Raiders, I'm already starting to hear, come on, is he too good to be true? It's okay that if somebody is who they are, to leave them alone, to let them be who they are. And I'm hoping that won't be the case, because there's going to be a success point for Fernando Mendoza. I firmly believe he's going to turn the Las Vegas Raiders around. But I'm hoping that when he does, I don't hear, he's too good to be true. He and the league and everybody else does not deserve that. In 60 seconds, the WNBA fighting back against divisiveness.
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11: WNBA Commissioner Kathy Engelbert said, and I quote, "We're being the center of political football for people who've never watched the WNBA, never written about the WNBA, or report it on the WNBA, end quote. She does not like the fact that her league, no matter what the situation is, whether it's Caitlin Clark over here or other players over there, or issues outside of the scope or inside the scope of the WNBA that people are using that to further an agenda against her league. It's one of the few times you can say that Kathy Engelbert has finally had enough, which a lot of WNBA players have been waiting for more than a minute. She does not like the divisiveness of people trying to sow that involving her league and using her league as political football. Will players follow her?
15: Players want their knee pads above their knee, like college and pro, and in high school, you can't do that. You have to have your knee pads covering your knees, but that is not going to make Bolton happy to have somebody out before the game even starts.
16: So it looks like we are underway. The kicker is placing the ball on the tee, getting set to go. Marking himself back. Everybody's on their feet, getting ready, getting excited. And let the season begin. High, short kick, comes down around the 10-yard line. Uran takes it to the outside, to the right. He's past the 30. He has some room to go, keeps going, and runs out around the 40-yard line.
15: And that's Uran. I had the I was lucky enough to coach him his freshman year as a defensive back. He is very athletic. He has a lot of talent. And when he gets going, he is very, very hard to stop.
16: So that was a kickoff return of about 18 yards because they'll mark the ball on the Bomber 38.
15: Yeah, it'll be first and 10 Bombers on their own 38.
16: Bombers line up. And we have an official's timeout already. Are they?
15: They've already asked another player from Lakota West to leave.
16: He has something on
15: the
16: tail.
15: That was Jason Lewis.
16: Nothing out the back of the jersey either, apparently. So the Bombers come out. Newdegate in the shotgun with Graham to his left. Von Holly.
15: Oh, now,
16: and now somebody
15: the Bombers
16: else
15: are going to lose somebody because he's got a towel.
16: So no towels off
15: the back
16: of the jerseys. So Christian McDonald comes back in to... And he goes back off the field.
15: Because he's got a towel coming out the back of his pants.
16: So are they not allowed to have towels at all anymore?
15: I don't know, but Coach Bolton just keeps pointing and saying, if you're taking our guys, we're going to take theirs.
16: Ball is now set. We are ready to go. Von Holly goes in motion. Hand off to Graham up the middle. He is met right away in the backfield for no gain.
15: And that was a Sam linebacker. That was Jimmy Green who came in on a blitz, and he came right through the gap untouched. He got Hayden Graham. He had a Hayden Graham in his arms when he got the ball. So that's going to be a no gain. Bring up second and 10 Bombers from their own 38.
16: Again, Bombers come out. Newdegate and Graham in the backfield. A little confusion with the receiver set. They come trips to the left now. Fake the handoff. Up the middle, Newdegate. Gets some room. Squeezes through some guys and is met by the rest of the Lakota West defense.
15: Looks like they're going to mark that at about the 43-yard line. So a pickup of 5 is going to bring up 3rd and 5 Bombers from their own 43-yard line.
16: So as you pointed out, so far it looks like the running game wants to be established by the Bombers.
15: I think that, you know, with Newdegate at quarterback, I think they have to establish that running game to give him the opportunity to pass.
16: Again, Bombers come out. Newdegate and Graham in the backfield. Two receivers to each side. Fakes the handoff, and he gets pressure right away, and he gets taken down immediately for a big loss.
15: And again, that was Jimmy Green, number 11 for Lakota West, came in untouched. Newdegate was able to get rid of the ball, so it's an incomplete pass, and he was lucky to be able to get rid of the ball. But again, we talked, Nick, about that front three for Lakota West, and they're doing a great job of just really taking care of the front line and letting these linebackers blitz. So it'll be fourth and five, and the Bombers will be punting.
16: Tucker Wall is back to punt. You have Parker Knight as the long snapper. Good snap. Good high punt. Fair catch called down on the just inside the 20-yard line.
15: Let's see. They're going to mark that. Yeah, it looks like they'll mark it at about the 19-yard line. This just in, the real estate market is finally shifting, and now more than ever, it's important to have expert agents on your side. The Lyle team at eXp Realty, Cincinnati's premier real estate team, knows the field. Hot neighborhoods, market trends, and the best deals in town. Give Nick Lyle, class of 2000, and his wife Katie a call at 513-349-3777.
16: So West comes out with Smith and Norman in the backfield and gun. Handed off to Norman up the middle. He has some room off the left side. Gets hit after he crosses the line of scrimmage for a short gain.
15: Looks like they're going to bring that ball out to what, about to 22? Maybe be a 3-yard gain? Yep, 22. Going to call that 2nd and 7. At least I'm going to call it 2nd and 7.
16: It's not what the down marker wants to say, 2nd and 3rd, which is the opposite.
15: Can't help it.
16: Nope. Lakota West comes out. It's the first week, right?
15: Yeah, that's right. Everybody's learning.
16: In the gun, again, with Norman to his right. Hands it off. Tries to go up
15: nice
16: the middle
15: job.
16: And is met by most of the Bomber front six.
15: That was a great job by the defense that time. Everybody just did their job. Nobody over-pursued. And that's what Lakota West wants. They want the Bombers to over-pursue because they have the speed and the athleticism. Great job by the Bombers. That's going to be, I think, a pickup of one. They'll mark it to 23, so it'll be 3rd down and 6.
16: Lakota West comes out again with Smith in the backfield with Norman to his right, two receivers to his right, one receiver out to the left that goes in motion, so we have three receivers to the right. Rolls out, looks to a receiver, and along the sideline makes a catch, and it is complete along the sideline.
15: That was a nice catch. It was right on the sideline. The receiver got up high, was able to keep that one toe down, which is all you need in high school. So that's going to be a completion out to the 34. So 1st and 10, Lakota West from their own 34.
16: Nice play design, too. They had three guys at three different levels. Very tough for that defense to cover.
15: They had three guys at three different levels and a man in motion going that way.
16: West comes out. Two receivers both sides bunched in. Noah Smith hands off. They try to go around the edge to the left, and he is met hard by Griffin Lyons.
15: That was Griffin Lyons that time, and he basically just bear hugged him and threw him to the ground. But we have a Bomber down.
16: With that injury, we will go ahead and take a quick commercial break. 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
16: Welcome back, Bombers, as the injured Bomber is helped off the field. It looked like
15: Josh Fassbender.
16: Looks like it's something to do with his arm, but hopefully he is okay. He's able to walk off with the assistance there of our top-notch athletic crew. So it is now 2nd and 13 for the Firebirds. Come out in shotgun. Two receivers wide each side. Norman's right behind Smith, hands it right up the middle, tries to get it to the outside, but is stopped at the line of scrimmage yet once again.
15: Yeah, they're going to give him back to that line of scrimmage, I think. Actually, they may He may lose a yard. I think they're going to take that back to the 30, so that's going to be a loss of one. That'll bring up a third and 14. And I was surprised because so the Bombers put in Jamison Brooks for the injured Fassbender, and they did not go that side. They went the other side. I'm surprised they didn't go for the new person. So third and 14.
16: Firebirds come out once again with three receivers to the right. Smith and Norman in the backfield, one receiver to the far end. Smith takes the ball, draws back for a pass, has a man in his face, dumps it off to Norman, who sees pressure again, and the Bombers just come after the ball and make a tackle close to the line of scrimmage.
15: That was Henry, who number 22, the adjuster for the Bombers, who came up and was able to at least slow down the receiver and allow the rest of the Bombers to come make that tackle. That's going to be, it ends up being a 3-yard gain, but it's going to bring up a fourth. Actually, take that back to 2-yard loss. So it's going to bring up fourth and 16, and the punt team's out for West.
16: So West comes out to punt. Von Holly is back on his about 35 to look for the punt. Nice high spiral punt. Fair catch called and caught just inside the 35-yard line.
15: The Bombers are brought to you by the Skyline of the Bombers, the Finneytown Skyline on Winton Road. The Finneytown Skyline has wonderful food and tremendous service. They cater many of our events at St. X and do a fantastic job. Please visit our friends at the Skyline of the Bombers, the Finneytown Skyline on Winton Road, only minutes from St. X.
16: So, second series for the Bombers. Newgate looks like he's going to become an under center with Graham in the backfield behind him. Got two receivers to each, or one receiver to each side, with Will Modell as a tight end to the left. Stretch play to the left side. He gets hit hard right away again in the backfield just after he gets the ball.
15: Yeah, they're going to mark that at the line. They're going to give him back to the line of scrimmage. So it'll be second and 10. Bombers from their own 33. Bombers having a hard time moving this defensive line around. And we talked about that pregame, Nick. You know, we knew this was going to be tough. These are some big athletic guys on this team.
16: Big and fast. They are fast up front. So Bombers come out. Three receivers set to the near side. One receiver, Von Holly, to the very far right. Newgate and Graham in the backfield. Newgate fakes it, takes it up the center, has a good bit of room to run, and gets tackled just inside the 40-yard line.
15: Yeah, they're going to mark that at the 30. Should have been. I think he got a bad spot. But anyway, they're going to mark that at the 37, be a 4-yard pickup, bring up third and 6.
16: I think they shorted him a couple yards. But, again, it's third down and 6. They are able to get a little bit of room. But another third down for the Bombers.
15: So far, the two plays that have gotten them yardage have been Newdegate just taking the ball himself.
16: Again, Bombers come out. Two receivers to the far end, one to the near side with Newdegate and Graham in the backfield. Newdegate rolls out to the right, has a receiver in the flat, in and out of his hands. I believe that was Ethan Cole as the intended target.
15: That incompletion is going to bring up a fourth and 10.

0: But we got a whistle before the snap. I didn't see a flag.
1: I didn't see a flag either.
0: Delay a game. That's going to take the ball back to the Bomber 32-yard line. So that was delay a game. Again, there wasn't a flag, but he blew the whistle. And it was the back judge who makes that call.
1: Good snap. Comes off the side of his foot. It's a short kick, but a good Bomber bounce. Picked up by Lakota West, who tries to make a couple guys miss. Gets a couple yards, but looks like he's taken down around the 40-yard line.
0: Well, Sanibel Country Club is a community where friendships are made, families come together, and lifelong memories are created. Whether you're gathering for a meal in the clubhouse, enjoying a lively social event, or simply unwinding with a handcrafted cocktail on the patio, every experience at La Sanibel Country Club is designed to feel warm and welcoming.
1: The Firebirds come out and take the field. They have one receiver to the near side, way out by the numbers. Norman and Smith back in the backfield again in the gun. Smith takes the ball, fakes the handoff for a quick pass. Bomber's going to hand on it, but it's caught, and he has some room to run down the field. And he takes it inside the Bomber 35.
0: Yeah, looks like they're going to mark that ball at the Bomber 33-yard line. So nice pickup that time. The first and 10, Lakota West from the Bomber 33.
1: And that was just a quick little pop pass to the tight end, who is a lot taller than everybody else.
0: And it went, I mean, looked like a couple of the Bombers almost got a hand on that ball. Just a nice little dump pass. And, you know, when you've got a tight end that size, it makes life a little bit easier.
1: Birds come out again, same formation. This time, another try to quick pass to the outside in the flats this time to the receiver. And he is drugged down as soon as he catches the ball, but not after it's a decent game.
0: Yeah, that's going to be, let's see, they're going to mark that ball at the Bomber 27-yard line. So it's going to bring up a second and four. That's a six-yard pickup. And again, that was the same pass that they had just thrown. So Lakota West coaches have picked something up defensively on the Bombers.
1: West comes out, two receivers to the near side. Again, Norman and Smith in the backfield. Smith calls for the ball. This time they hand it off to Norman up the middle, who has some room again. Looks like he might get close to the first down before he is tackled by a couple of the Bombers.
0: Yeah, they're going to mark that a first down. They're going to put that ball at the Bomber 22-yard line. So it'll be first and 10, Lakota West from the Bomber 22. Nice drive by West. Yeah, they're throwing in a couple passes here, just trying to get the Bomber defense off balance.
1: Those two quick passes cause the linebackers to slow up just a little bit if they see run. And that's what allowed that run to happen that time. So West taking a little bit of time to get the ball in. They're kind of scrambling to make sure that they don't get a delay of game.
0: And they just called a timeout.
1: Call a timeout. And with that timeout, we will take a quick break. 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
0: Well, Nick, we're getting some text here. I'm not quite as good at getting all this in as Tony ever was. But Chef Eric is texting me. He's listening to the game tonight. Said this is a highlight of the year for him to start listening to the football game. Chef Eric, we're hoping you're getting better, brother. We need you at school. We really do. I miss you, my friend.

0: Kathy King, listening. Tony Shad's sister, listening to us tonight, wishes you and your son a great game. How about
1: that?
0: Thank
1: you very much.
0: Yeah. And her sister Sandy also listening tonight.
1: As the Firebirds come out, again in the shotgun with Norman to his right. They have a bunch of receivers. Fake the handoff. Looks deep on a pass. Has some guy open along the end zone. But he is stopped just short of the goal line.
0: They're gonna put that down at the one. So it's going to be first and goal west from the Bomber 1 yard line. That was just a pass down the middle. It was a nice little post pattern.
1: And he's just open in the middle. And the ref has blown a whistle. He was trying to get something called for something. And they're resetting some clock.
0: The play clock. I didn't even know they used the play clock. But.
1: So you've got Smith and Norman again in the backfield. Norman directly behind Smith. Two tight ends right behind the line of scrimmage. Handoff right up the middle. Gets hit, but powers through for a touchdown for Lakota West.
0: And exactly what you don't want to see happen against this Lakota West team is A, give them a lead, but then B, now they know now that they can either pass or run, and that's opening up their game. When they can do both of those, they would rather run, but the pass has really opened up the game for them.
1: So Lakota West is back for the PAT. Kicker being Levi King. Snap is good. Kick is up, and it is right through the uprights with plenty of leg. So with 2:49 to go in the first quarter, Lakota West takes the lead 7-0. We'll be right back. 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
0: Yeah, that was a 70-plus yard drive, and really that was just a nice drive by Lakota. The Bombers are going to have to come. They're going to have to figure out something offensively. They have to move the ball. They need to get a first down. They need to move the ball and make Lakota West at least get a little uneasy on defense. Right now, they feel confident on defense.
1: So, Levi King is back to kick. Another high, short, little pooch punt. Down around the 30. Bombers gets it. Gets a few yards forward. Just past the 35. Where the Bombers will take over the ball.
0: That was one of their up, man, because that kick was very, very short. But they're going to mark that ball at the where they're going to mark it. We got refs walking all over the place. Nobody spotted anything yet. Here we go. They're going to mark it at the Bomber 37. I mean, seriously, we had six refs in a row. They're all walking around. So, 1st and 10 Bombers from their own 37-yard line.
1: Bombers come to the line with a receiver split wide to each side. You got Newdegate and Graham in the backfield in the shotgun. Newdegate takes the snap, fakes the handoff, looks downfield. Devon Holly goes deep along the sideline. Ooh, and just broken up by the West cornerback.
0: That was, I hate to say it, an excellent defensive play. The corner Von Holly at Beattie was a step ahead. The pass was a beautiful pass. The corner did a great job of doing what you teach them to do, which is get one hand on the back shoulder and get your other hand in between the receiver's hands. So great defensive play. Good job by the Bombers that time. It was a nice pass, nice route. Incomplete pass, though, brings up 2nd and 10 Bombers from their own 37.
1: Good protection as well. That was allowed Newdegate to get out there. Bombers come out, 3 receivers to the left side. Newdegate again in the shotgun with Graham. Fakes the handoff and goes up the middle again. Finds a little bit of room, but less time. This time the ball pops out. Don't know who has it yet.
0: I think it's back. I think one of the Bombers jumped on the ball, one of the linemen. But the ball came back to the line of scrimmage. He had about a 2-3 yard gain, came back to the line of scrimmage. So it's going to be 3rd and 10 Bombers from their own 37-yard line.
1: And to your point before, the Bombers really need to make a first down, if anything, to give your defense a rest at this point.
0: Yeah, right now their defense has been on the field almost the whole time.
1: So Bombers come out, 2 receivers to each side. Newdegate and Graham in the backfield. Sends Graham in motion. Looks to the left. Finds a little screen to the receiver to the right, far side. Makes a guy miss. And then gets stopped. Well short of the first down marker.
0: Yeah, I think they're going to mark that around the 40, 41. We'll see where they end up putting the ball. Final spot. Referee our side has it at the 41. So that'll be a 4-yard pickup. Bring up 4th down and 6. So, again, the St. X punt team is on the field. The defense has to get ready to come back out. 1:23 to go in the first quarter.
1: Good snap. Through the hands of the punter. He tries to get it. Missed. He's trying to run and make a play. Gets back to the line of scrimmage, but has to dive out of bounds. So the Bombers do not get the punt off, but do get it back close to the line of scrimmage, where Lakota West will take over inside of Bomber territory.
0: Yeah, Lakota's going to take over 1st and 10 at the Bomber 40. And again, Nick, you mentioned this defense is really, I mean, they're tired. They've been out there most of the time so far. Well, Nick, your wife is teaching one of your sons, one of my grandsons, to use a cowbell at a football game. I am disappointed.
1: I have no comment.
0: 1st and 10, Lakota from the Bomber 40-yard line. 1:09 to go in the first quarter. Lakota with a 7-0 lead.
1: So Lakota comes out, 2 receivers to each side, but very tight to the interior linemen. Smith and Norman in the backfield. Hands it off to Norman up the middle, who gets some room to run, bounces off a couple guys, but is taken down after a short gain.
0: Yeah, that's going to be about a 2-yard gain. They'll mark that at the Bomber 38. So bring up a 2nd and 8. Lakota from the Bomber 38-yard line. 1 minute to go in the first quarter. Lakota West with a 7-0 lead.
1: Norman does have to come out briefly for one play. He lost his helmet during the tackle. So West comes out again, 2 receivers to each side, with Smith in the backfield with a running back to his right. Takes the ball, keeps it this time, and he is hit in the backfield before he can do anything.
0: It's going to be a 2-yard loss. That'll go back to the original line of scrimmage. So it'll be 3rd and 10, Lakota West from the Bomber 40-yard line. Clock running down. It's 20 seconds to go in this first quarter. I'd have to think Lakota West just wants the quarter to run out.
1: That looks like what they were going to do. There doesn't seem to be a play being called in at this point in time.
0: We're down to 10 seconds. Clock still ticking. Lakota West not even lining up to run a play.
1: And as the first quarter ends, Lakota West leads the Bombers 7-0. 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
0: The second quarter brought to you by Sereno's Italian Joint. Regardless of who you are or where you come from, every guest is treated like family and always well-fed and entertained. Incredible Italian cuisine at Sereno's Italian Joint in Norwood. Well, Nick, we talked about it before. This Bomber defense was on the field. We don't have access to stats, but it looked, I mean, the Bomber defense was on the field most of that first quarter. And Lakota West will have a third and 10 from the Bomber 40 to start this quarter.
1: West comes back out, two receivers to each side, bunched up quick. Bombers look like they're going to give some pressure. Smith takes the ball, keeps it, tries to get a pass out to the tight end, who drops it out in the flat for an incomplete pass.
0: Yeah, just through his hands. That would have probably been about a five-yard gain, but instead the incomplete pass brings up fourth and 10 from the Bomber 40, and it looks like Wes is going to bring their punt team out. They're going to want to pin that offense all the way back, which, again, you know, based on how the offense has been playing, that's the smart play right now.
1: Yeah, Bombers, they'll need to make sure they don't jump, because then it becomes a decision for Coach Bolden. But Bombers come out with, again, Von Holly back on his 10. Snap is good. Punt is up. Angled. Von Holly fakes it. It bounces at the 5 and bounces into the end zone for a touchback.
0: Nice job by Von Holly that time. Put up the hand for a fair catch. Ran up and the ball went behind him. They didn't have time to get anybody back behind there. 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
1: So as the Bombers come back out on their line of scrimmage on their 20-yard line. Again, they are down 7-0 with 11:49 to go in the first half. Two receivers to the left, one receiver to the right, Newdegate and Graham back in the backfield in the gun. Newdegate fakes the handoff to Graham, goes up the middle again for a short gain before he is taken down by quite a few Firebird linebackers.
0: And so far, that's that keeper from Newdegate has been the play that's gained yardage. That's a 3-yard gain, so it'll bring up 2nd and 7 for the Bombers from their own 23-yard line. Nick, we need about a half hour before that sun goes down. I mean, right, it is brutal. I mean, it is coming right in the box.
1: So the Bombers come out, Newdegate under center, two tight ends, one receiver to each side, Graham in the backfield. Takes a snap, hands it off, or fakes the handoff wide, rolls out to her bootleg, keeps it, tries to get some yards before he is knocked out of bounds. I'm not sure where he got knocked out from, but he got a few yards.
0: Yeah, he picked up 2. It looks like actually 3. They're going to mark that ball at the Bomber 26. So it's going to bring up a 3rd and 4.
1: So the passing game so far from Newdegate is moving in outside the box to allow him to kind of cut down on the options he's got to look at, it seems like, so far.
0: Yeah, it gives him a chance to look while he moves, gives him a chance to run. I mean, it's all about giving him the option. So 3rd and 7, or 3rd and 6 Bombers from their own, 3rd and 4 from their own 26.
1: So Newdegate takes a snap, fakes the screen, takes it up the middle and for a good gain in, I believe that is for a first down.
0: And they're going to mark that ball to 31, so just enough for a first down. Bring up 1st and 10 Bombers from their own 31. First down of the game for the Bombers, I believe.
1: Yes.
0: And again, we talked about it. This gives the defense a chance to just, you know, kind of get a little bit of rest, get some air, And actually, the Bombers just need some positives, and this was a good positive for them.
1: So Bombers come out. Two receivers to the left, one to the right. Newdegate in the back, shotgun with Graham to his right. Fakes the handoff to Graham. Tries to get somebody. Has pressure in his face. Gets rid of it. And just gets it out of bounds and past the line of scrimmage for an incomplete pass.
0: Yeah, I mean, there was a lot of pressure coming in. Newdegate did a really good job of just throwing that ball away. He threw it out of bounds, but he had Ethan Cole running that way. So that's going to bring up a 2nd and 10 Bombers from their own 31. Again, the offense just not getting in any kind of sync right now.
1: Now that linebacker was able to come untouched through the line of scrimmage. The Bombers cannot have that.
0: No, so far the front three of Lakota, they are opening up the seams for these linebackers.
1: Bombers come out in the same formation. Newdegate takes the snap, hands it off to Graham, up the side, has some room to run, and takes a nice gain almost out to the 40-yard line.
0: Yeah, Graham gets all the way out to, looks like, the 38-yard line. So that's going to be a 7-yard pickup, bring up a 3rd and 3.
1: Actually, I take that back. That was number 33, Lenz, on the carry. So it looks like Bombers are moving around some of the personnel to see if they can spark anything on the offensive side of the ball.
0: Well, Lenz is a sophomore, so. And he's still in there. Lenz stays in there.
1: Bombers come out, two receivers to the right. Tied into the right, receiver far on the left side. Fakes the handoff and tries to go up the middle as Newdegate bounces out to the outside. He's still moving his feet, trying to find something, trying to get to that first down.
0: He's going to get it. They're going to mark that at least at the 41. Yep, and there's the first down. So he gets to the line to gain. So it'll be, I had to say it, it'll be 1st and 10 Bombers from their own 42-yard line. Again, 8:38 to go in the second quarter. Bombers down 7-0, but they have a 1st and 10 at their own 42.
1: That was a tough, gritty run by Newdegate because he got stopped right away up the middle.
0: Yeah, he was able to just kind of spin and pick up those extra yards.
1: So Bombers come out, three receivers to the right, Newdegate and Lenz in the backfield. Newdegate sets up a screen and almost intercepted. I'm not sure who he was trying to throw the ball to.
0: I don't know who it was, but that was number 59.
1: That was their big nose tackle, I believe.
0: That was Ramir Allen, sophomore, 6'2", 223. He looks taller than 6'2", I got to tell you.
1: He looks a little bit bigger than 223,
0: yeah,
1: too.
0: Yeah, yeah. Either that's an old roster for them or something, but he's definitely a little bigger than that.
1: So Bombers come out again, tied into the left side of the line, three receivers to the right, Newdegate and Lenz in the backfield. And we have a penalty flag, false start against the Bombers.
0: So instead of 2nd and 10, we'll have a 2nd and 15 as they move up all back to the Bomber 37-yard line. 8:14 to go in the second quarter. Lakota West with a 7-0 lead. It'll be 2nd down and 15 for the Bombers.
1: So up until this point, the Bombers were moving the ball at a – they're getting yards and getting first downs, which is what you need, what you want. But a couple little shots in the foot here, see if they can bounce back. So Newdegate again in the gun with Lenz to his right. Rolls out to his right, looks for a receiver, has a lot of protection, and it's intercepted by the Firebirds. Running down the sideline, Newdegate gets it, knocks him out of bounds. Inside the Bomber 25 or 30.
0: Yeah, that was just a nice play by the defensive back that time. He did a good job of just reading what was going to happen, and he came up and he made that pick. Was that number two for the? Is that who made that? Is that Jimmy Green?
1: I believe so.
0: So Lakota West will take over 1st and 10 on the Bombers' 29-yard line with 7:46 to go, and Lakota West with a 7-0 lead. And we've got an official.
1: The chains are having to get resituated.
0: That's why the numbers were wrong. They had to change backwards before. Okay.
1: So Firebirds come out again with Smith and Norman in the backfield. Norman gets the handoff off the side, looking for room to run, breaks the tackle, breaks the second one, but then he gets hit hard and taken down, but not after a good chunk of yards.
0: That's a nice day. Isaiah Seymour is the one who made the final tackle. But again, just a good pickup. That's a five-yard gain for Lakota West. So it'll be second and 10 West on the Bomber 24-yard line. 7:20 to go in the second quarter. Lakota West moving the ball and a 7-0 lead.
1: So the Firebirds come out. Two receivers to the far end of the field. Again, Norman Smith in the backfield. Smith calls for the ball. Hands the ball off to Norman again. Same exact play. Bounces off two guys. Gets some more room. Gets down inside the 10-yard line.
0: You can tell the defense is getting, they're tired.
1: Yep.
0: They're tired. So nice run that time. They're going to mark that ball just inside the 10-yard line. So it will be first and goal. Lakota, just inside the 10-yard line of the Bombers. Again, 6:40 to go in the second quarter. West with a 7-0 lead and knocking on the door.
1: So West comes out. Two receivers to the far end, close to the line of scrimmage. Smith and Norman in the backfield again. This time hands it off, but Norman goes to the right side of the field, bounces off another couple players, gets down close to the goal line, but is stopped short.
0: Looks like it's either going to be marked at the 1 or 2 yard line. See where they end up marking that ball. Nope. I think it's going to be more like the 3. Let's see. Be second and goal. Nope, second and goal from the 2. Clock down to 6:15 to go in the second quarter. Lakota West trying to bring that, knock that ball in the end zone. Second and goal from the 2.
1: So Firebirds come out with the two tight ends behind the line of scrimmage. Smith and Norman right in the backfield. Norman gets the ball right up the middle, goes in relatively untouched.
0: He went in untouched, absolutely. Just a nice, that was just a defensive interception and just a drive down the field by Lakota West. So they score. That makes it 13-0, 5:50 segment to go in the second quarter, and they'll bring out their extra point team here.
1: Norman was just running downhill each one of those plays, knocking guys over and just getting yards.
0: Yeah, they just couldn't. I mean, especially that long drive he had, that long run he had, nobody could bring him down. They just weren't able to get their arms around him.
1: Firebirds lined up for a PAT. Snap is good. Hold is good. Kick is up, and it is good. And with that, the Lakota West Firebirds take a 14-0 lead over the St. Xavier Bombers with 5:57 to go in the first half. 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We'll be back after a short break.
6: 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He's got a tight deadline, and pressure is coming. 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
0: Well, Nick, we got a few more texts here. I got one listening with Ralphie, Diana, and neighbor Steve. You guys sound good. That's Tony Nardini listening from his palatial estate. We've got a couple of my old high school buddies listening and watching the game tonight. Nick, we got an email here. Not winter, nor spring, nor summer, nor fall. Bomber football is the greatest season of all. Hoping we build upon our successes from last year. Good to hear you once again. Go St. X. Joe Zisler. Joe, one of our stalwarts.
1: So Levi King kicks off, does another short pooch punt that goes out of bounds, but did the Bombers touch it before it went out of bounds? I don't believe so, because I see a flag.
0: I see
1: on
0: a
1: the
0: flag.
1: Side
0: Looks
1: line.
0: Like a flag.
1: To the kick out of bounds. the referee called something, but I don't hear what he said. But it looks like the...
0: There we go.
1: Ball will be placed at the 35-yard line for the Bombers.
0: So with 5:56 to go in the second quarter, the Bombers are down 14-0. They will take over first and 10 on their own 35. Nick, here we go. Another email. Hi, Nick and Ralph. The Fricky family is listening from Cherry Hill, New Jersey. Go Bombers. Jack Fricky.
1: Jack and Jack, glad to hear you guys, as always. So Bombers come back out in the field. They have one receiver out to each side, two tight ends to the left with Newdegate and Lenz in the backfield. Newdegate fakes a handoff to Lenz, goes up the middle and breaks several tackles as he rumbles down to about the 50-yard line for a first down to the Bombers.
0: Nice run by Newdegate that time. Again, just breaking some tackles and gets the ball all the way up to midfield. So first and 10 Bombers from the 50. 5:40 to go in the second quarter. Bombers down 14-0, but first and 10 from midfield.
1: Bombers come out in the same formation, just flipped. You have Von Holly to the far side of the field, two tight ends to the right with McDonald to the near side. Newdegate hands the ball off the lens, up the middle. He tries to find some room, gets hit hard after he passes the line of scrimmage.
0: That'll be about a two-yard pickup. They'll mark it at the Lakota West 48, so it'll bring up a second and 8 for the Bombers. And again, it looks like Lenz is going to get the a little bit of playing time here to see how he can do. So far, he's done pretty good running the ball.
1: So, Bombers come out, two receivers to the near side, two tight ends to the left with Lenz and Newdegate in the gun. Newdegate gets the ball, fakes the handoff again, goes up the middle, tries to find some room, but this time he does not find much and is taken down by a few Firebirds.
0: Be another two-yard pickup, so that's going to bring up a third and 6 for the Bombers from the Lakota West 46-yard line. Clock down to 4:20 to go in this second quarter. Again, the Bombers on the wrong side of the score so far. Lakota West with a 14-0 lead.
1: So, Bombers taking their time in the huddle. Down to 10 seconds on the play clock. They have to hustle up to the line of scrimmage, but I don't see any urgency. Under 5 to go. Gets the ball off. Newdegate looks. Takes a quarterback draw up the middle.
0: Gets the first down.
1: Gets the first down before he is taken down.
0: They'll mark that ball at the Lakota West 39. So it'll be first and 10 Bombers from West 39-yard line. Clock down to 3:45 to go in the second quarter. First and 10 Bombers from Lakota West 39-yard line.
1: So Bombers are finding a little bit of success with Newdegate carrying the ball. But Aiden Graham has checked back into the game. Bombers come out, two receivers to the left, the two tight ends to the right. Again, Newdegate and Graham in the backfield. Gives the ball to Graham, who finds some room up the middle, makes a guy miss, gets down inside the 30-yard line.
0: Nice job that time by the offensive line. They opened up a nice hole, gave Graham plenty of room to run. He gets the ball all the way down to the West 28-yard line. So it'll be first and 10 Bombers from the West 28-yard line. Bombers putting together a good drive here with 3:03 to go in the first quarter, or second quarter, I'm sorry.
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0: you have that hunger for Skyline Chili, the Finneytown Skyline is the place to go for lunch, dinner, and before or after the game. The Skyline of the Bombers is on Winton Road in Finneytown, and they're just who you want to cater those special events.
1: So, again, the Bombers are making some progress down the field. They have the ball first and 10 on the Lakota West 28 with 3:03 to go in the first half, but they are down 14 to nothing. It would be huge for Bombers to be able to put this into the end zone before halftime.
0: Even a field goal would just be something, you know, giving them a little bit of momentum going in. So the Bombers do have three timeouts left.
1: So Bombers come out. They have two receivers to the left, one to the right. Ethan Cole also to the right. Newgate's in scramble motion, looks his way, looks downfield to the right. He has a man downfield, and is just out of reach for Ethan Cole in the end zone.
0: And again, that was just a great defensive play by that corner that time. Nick, he just stayed right on the hip of Cole. There was just nothing Newdegate could do. There was nowhere he could put that ball. So that'll bring up a second and 10 Bombers from the Lakota West 28-yard line. Clock down to 2:57 to go in the second quarter. Again, West with a 14-0 lead.
1: Bombers come out, two receivers to the left. Von Holly by himself to the right. Newdegate and Graham in the backfield. West brings some pressure up the middle. Gets Graham in the backfield. And we have a penalty flag as well in the backfield.
0: And now we got two penalties.
1: And we have another flag, a late flag at the end of the play.
0: I think it's frustration on the Bombers. I think there was going to be a hold.
1: I believe the first one is definitely a hold. I think the Bombers were trying to get a late hit on Sportsmanlike at the end of that play because he saw a Bomber close to the ball fall down to the ground.
8: Oh, number 7, Blank. Again, a dead ball, personal foul on number 11, Blank. Will be 10-yard penalty for the holds and then back 15 yards for the personal foul.
1: So the Bombers did have a holding call on the line of scrimmage on the pressure up the middle. Then after the play, we have a dead ball on Sportsmanlike.
0: And that
1: 15.
0: And that's a personal foul is an automatic first. No, it'll be second down now. Second and 7 for the Bombers. They mark the ball at the West 25-yard line. So 3-yard pickup. And they save it down. And they still have three timeouts. These are all pluses.
1: So the Bombers come out, two receivers to the left, Von Holly by himself on the near side, Newdegate and Graham in the backfield. Newdegate fakes the handoff, tries to get outside, makes a guy miss, and plows forward for a decent gain.
0: That was an excellent play by Newdegate that time. He went up, it was at number 8. That was Riley Newman, the linebacker, who hit Newdegate. Newdegate just ran right through him. So 5-yard pickup brings up a 3rd down and 2 for the Bombers from the West 20-yard line.
1: So big play for the Bombers. They can make a 1st down. They can keep going because we have 2:15 to go in the half. Bombers come out, two receivers to the far side. Again, Von Holly on the near side. Newgate and Graham in the backfield. Fakes the handoff to Graham again. Makes the guy miss. Gets some more room. Gets the 1st down, is brought down just outside the 15-yard line.
0: Yeah, they're going to mark that ball to 16, so it'll be 1st and 10. And I think we have an injury for Lakota West.
1: And Lakota West does have a guy down, so we'll take a quick break. 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
0: Well, Sandoval Country Club is more than just a club. Golfers can embrace the challenge of our beautifully maintained course, while the pool offers a relaxing retreat for the whole family. At La Sandoval, there's something for everyone, a place to connect, celebrate, and feel right at home. Become a member and take advantage of our amenities, like many of your fellow St. X Bombers who are already members.
1: Speaking of members of La Sandoval, another classmate of mine, Michael Mills, member of La Sandoval, is listening in tonight. So two Bombers from the class of 01, which I have to plug, our 25-year reunion is this year as well.
0: That's right, coming up. So you'll be in the booth during your 25-year. I hope those guys wait for you afterwards. I'm just saying.
1: So the Bombers come out first and 10 with Graham and Newdegate in the backfield.
0: Why is the clock running?
1: I think that's what we have.
0: I'm sorry, I didn't mean to interrupt you, but.
1: So Bombers call a timeout there. But to your point,
0: I didn't think it was supposed to start. But
1: anyways,
0: it'll be first and 10 Bombers from Lakota West 16-yard line with a minute 39 to go. Bombers will still have two timeouts when they come back on the field.
1: So Bombers are in good position to have some momentum going into halftime. If they can put it in the end zone, run the clock down as well, that will be huge for them coming out in the second half.
0: Exactly. I mean, if they can get the ball in, if they can get a touchdown, if they can take this lead down to 7.5, that gives them something, as you said, to come back the second half, some momentum. Even if they can get a field goal, if they just can stay the course, if they can get a field goal before they go and get 3 points, get something on the board just to, again, just to make them feel like, okay, we're on a roll now. We're in sync.
1: So both teams come back out in the field. Again, Bombers come out. Newdegate and Graham in the backfield in the gun. Two receivers out to the left side. Von Holly by himself on the hash marks on the right. You've got Ethan Cole as the up back to the right side of the line. Newdegate looks deep to the right side. Looks for Von Holly to the back of the end zone. Makes the catch. And are they going to call it?
0: He held on. It's going to be a touchdown. Yes.
1: And they call it a touchdown, Bombers.
0: The official on the back end on the end zone was just waiting to make sure he caught that ball before he called it. What a beautiful pass by Newdegate and a great catch.
1: Great pass. He put it where nobody else could get it. Good coverage, again, by that corner. But as you said, waited for Von Holly to keep it as he was going down to the ground. So that brings the Bombers on the scoreboard with 6 points as they come out for the PAT. This year, snap is back, kick is up, and we are good. The Bombers get on the scoreboard with 1:31 to go with and have Lakota West 14, St. Xavier Bombers 7.
0: So exactly what we talked about, the Bombers needed. They get it in the end zone to 7 points. So it's 14-7. It's now a 7-point game, and the Bombers now feel like they can play with this team. Up until this point, offense wasn't really doing a lot. That was a great drive by the offense that time. I mean, they start off at their own 35-yard line. So 65-yard drive, a little bit of everything. Had runs, had the pass. I thought Graham and Lins both did a good job running the ball.
1: Yes. Yes.
0: And Newdegate, of course, was just, I mean, he's that threat. And now that they know he can throw the ball, that really does give the Bombers a few more options as they come out in the second half. Hopefully we can just get a nice kickoff here, keep Lakota West to 3 or 4 downs, and then go in with a 7-point deficit and a little bit of momentum.
1: So a little bit of confusion, it looks like, on West's kickoff return. Coaches doesn't look like they were too happy, pushed up some of the players. Bombers come out for the kickoff on the 40-yard line. This year, again, you have Owen Davidson as your kicker. He's going to kick off from the far hash. Again, with that score, the Bombers cut the lead in half. West is up 14-7 with 1:31 to go in the first half. So hopefully, like last year, Owen Davidson can just put the ball in the end zone each and every time. The kick is a line drive towards the corner, right into the end zone, and that is going to be a touchback.
0: It's exactly what you wanted to have happen. No return, no worry about that. So Lakota West will take over first and 10 on their own 20, a minute 30 to go in the second quarter.
1: And now the Firebirds only have one timeout left. The defense, your goal is to not give up that big play.
0: Just don't give up the big play. Nope, that's the whole strategy now is don't give up the big play. Keep them in front of you. And let them have some yards because there's only a minute 30 to go.
1: So Firebirds come out. Again, they are now heading towards the south end zone. They take the ball on the near hash. At the 25. So the Firebirds come out. Receivers tied to the line of scrimmage. Norman Smith in the backfield. Give the ball to Norman. He has pressure in his face right away. The Bombers bring him down in the backfield.
0: Great job by the Bombers that time. That's going to end up being, a 2-yard loss. They're going to mark that ball at about the 23-yard line. Bring up a second and 12. And Lakota West in no hurry to be running plays right now. They know they have just one timeout left. Clock's down to a minute 5 to go in the second quarter.
1: And Bombers with two timeouts, if they get the ball back, they are able to get some. They have a chance, but they're not going to get the ball back.
0: I think Coach Beck just wants to run out this half. They've got the momentum. They're feeling good about it. The key now is to stop these receivers from getting a long pass.
1: So Firebirds come out, two receivers to one side. They hand it off to Norman to get some running room up the middle. They bring him down just past the 30-yard line.
0: Yeah, they're going to mark that at the 32, so it's going to bring up a third down and about 3. Clock down to 29 seconds in this half.
1: So Coach Beck takes a timeout.
0: St. X takes a timeout. They want to make a play here. Well, you'd expect nothing less from Coach Beck. So I've never tried to guess what he might do because it's usually the opposite of what I would do.
1: As you said, Lakota West could have ran off the clock there without even taking a snap. But Coach Beck wants to try to get that next play in. But this is a gamble with the explosiveness of Norman.
0: If I'm Lakota West, I think I'm going to fake it to Norman. I'm going to send one of my receivers just on a post deep middle, and I'm going to shoot for the moon. Yeah. I mean, if I'm West, that's what I'm doing right now. Worst case is an interception. That's better than a punt. And, you know, the half ends. So we'll see. But, again, that's why I'm merely a freshman defensive back coach and not a head coach of one of the premier schools in the city. And I'm okay with that. I understand my talents or lack thereof. So Lakota West come out. It'll be third down and 3. The ball is at their own 32-yard line. Again, the clock, 24 seconds to go in the second quarter.
1: So it looks like
0: the Bombers, each team has one timeout left. So you know Coach Beck just told the officials, if we tackle behind the line of scrimmage.
1: So, again, Norman and Smith in the backfield. Hands it off to Norman, who tries to get off to the outside, has some room to run, gets the first down, gets tackled around the 40-yard line. Clock stops as the chains move, 18 seconds to go.
0: Lakota West is going to get up to the line, try one play. Clock's down to 12 seconds.
1: Three receivers to the far side for the Firebirds. Smith takes it, looks deep.
0: He's going deep,
1: heaves it down the middle of the field. He has a guy open, and it's intercepted by the Bombers on the 20-yard line.
0: Trying to get the number.
1: I believe that was either Marley Henry, I think, is the one who came up with it, the adjuster.
0: It was Henry who came up with that interception. So an interception, and that actually ran out the clock.
1: So, at halftime, you have Lakota West 14, St. Xavier Bomber 7. We will take a quick break. You're listening to St. Xavier Bomber Football on Fox Sports 1360 and 15 ESPN 1530.